0: Yeah, the 25th or 26th.
1: Well, look forward to our next episode on Primetime.
0: On Primetime, yeah. We are looking forward to it. It's one of the last films outside of the films we're going to be watching at the film festival at VIFF. I think it's one of the last releases of the year that I'm quite excited about. Mm-hmm. So yeah, we'll probably be doing that film next week, but we wanted to do a Lance Oppenheimer Prime before before doing that. He also, over the last fortnight, 2 weeks or so, it was revealed that his documentary with Nathan Fielder, You Can See Everything, we got a teaser trailer for that.
1: Mm-hmm.
0: Yeah, the documentary which focuses on famous fraudster of Silicon Valley, Elizabeth Holmes, which, yeah, you saw the trailer for it, did you?
1: Mm-hmm.
0: Yeah, what did you think?
1: It looks great.
0: It does, from that clip.
1: It looks like a cartoon villain that an actress couldn't play as well as she is playing.
0: Yeah, you know those diagrams that are, you know, like chaotic neutral, chaotic good? Mm-hmm. I feel like watching Nathan Fielder speak to her is like psychopathic evil versus psychopathic neutral or something akin.
1: She would be like, she's more like chaotic neutral and he's like lawful.
0: You think she's neutral?
1: The way that she speaks, I mean, is she evil? I guess so.
0: She's kind of evil. She's like in, it was, her whole thing she's is like medical technology
1: evil?
0: Based scams, right?
1: Like neutral evil?
0: neutral evil, yeah. She's neutral evil. Whereas Nathan Fielder is neutral.
1: Yeah.
0: Evil neutral.
1: He's literally neutral.
0: No, he is also, there is also something very evil about Nathan Fielder, but in a way that we both love.
1: No, but like his airplane season was like lawful good.
0: You think so?
1: Mm-hmm.
0: Nathan, for you, is oftentimes
1: chaotic
0: questionable,
1: neutral.
0: Chaotic neutral, chaotic evil. But anyway, we've become sidetracked. But Lance Oppenheimer.
1: We need to categorize things right now.
0: Yeah. But anyway, a very disturbing trailer was released for that. And I personally am very hyped for that. A huge fan of Nathan Fielder. I would say that I was not a huge fan of Lance Oppenheimer. I didn't know anything really about Lance Oppenheimer before Primetime and this trailer were released, and so the two of us decided it would be a good idea to like fully delve into his work.
1: Which is actually really hard to get a hold of.
0: Very, yeah. Although if you pay for streaming services, you could probably get it easy enough.
1: We have our ways.
0: Yeah. I do think Renfair, which we'll be talking about later, is HBO. Mm-hmm. So I'm sure you could get that on Crave.
1: I don't know. I think it was on something. It was like on Max or something.
0: On Max?
1: Oh, maybe it's like
0: HBO
1: an
0: Max.
1: I don't know.
0: HBO Max is in the States.
1: People who pay for streaming services,
0: we'll
1: email us.
0: Chime in. Yeah. Put it in the chat.
1: It's not on Canopy.
0: Yeah, I don't know. It wasn't on Canopy. I was infuriated. And is it the same could be said for the other one, Sperm World, which we'll be focusing on. Sperm World, the two of us had such a hard time finding a way to view it, and we were googling it. It was like, it is available to watch on Disney+, to which we replied, we won't be doing that.
1: Yeah. Yeah.
0: So if you have either of those, you could easily find these texts.
1: Quite ironic that it's on Disney+.
0: But yeah, we will be diving into both of those. We've already given a spoiler away. We will be looking at Lance Oppenheimer's two prior documentaries, Renfair and Sperm World, both released in 2024.
1: What was the spoiler?
0: That we hadn't mentioned what we were going to be talking about.
1: Spoiler, here's what the episode's about.
0: Spoiler, we're going to be talking about this for the next 40 minutes. Yeah, Renfair is a three-part miniseries released by HBO. So we're probably going to give the bulk of the time to Renfair, considering its runtime probably warrants it. Mm-hmm. Sperm World is not even a 90-minute documentary about the black market for sperm donation, which we will obviously get into. But yeah, probably the bulk of the episode we will focus on Renfair.
1: Yeah, I think Sperm World also like gives me the shivers.
0: The jimmies?
1: I was going to say the willies, and I was like, I don't want to say that.
0: Yeah, we'll get into that, I'm sure. But very, if anyone hasn't seen any of his work, or is excited for the two films which he has soon to release. If you're a fan of anything Nathan Fielder, anything John Wilson, anything of that nature, that sort of anxiety-based, vaguely existential, I suppose, when it comes to like John Wilson and stuff, type documentary style, this will be for you.
1: Sperm World for you.
0: Sperm World for you. So yeah, let's get into it.
1: Okay, so we're going to start off talking about Renfair. Mm-hmm. Actually, both of these documentaries are from 2024.
0: Released, at least, yeah. Yeah. I think Renfair maybe was filmed in around 2021 or so.
1: Yeah, 2021 or 2022.
0: Yeah, I think they mentioned 2021, it being post-COVID, and maybe it drags on for a couple of years. It's the timeline of it is not necessarily clear.
1: Mm-hmm. Yeah. And the main character wears one shirt the entire time. okay, but in the state of Texas, a legendary figure named King George Coulomb has created and run the Renaissance Fair for 50 years. Deciding to focus on finding a companion to spend the rest of his days with, George starts a war of succession, which has internally been dubbed akin to Game of Thrones. The major contenders are Jeffrey, Lord of Entertainment, Louis, Lord of Corn, and Darla, the Elephant Wrangler.
0: Yeah, I mean, you kind of, from your blurb there, you can kind of get a pretty immediate sense of the atmosphere of it. It's a very absurd sort of world. And over the course of a three-part miniseries, it unfolds. You also mentioned that, hey, Succession. It very much unfolds like Succession, about, you know, inheritance of the throne. It starts off pretty early with an exploration of the Renfair itself, of people who attend it, of people who work at it, setting the tone that by means of interview with those people, and all of them keep referring to this, to the founder and owner of the land, and by proxy mayor, appointed, self-appointed mayor of the land, King George, which they repeatedly refer to mayor
1: as well. Literal mayor, yeah. He bought a town,
0: yeah,
1: with like 80 acres of land on it, and he's the literal mayor of it.
0: Yeah, and and yeah, the way that they just refer to him, it immediately is so evocative of any cult-based documentary. Mm-hmm. You see, like, there is such a cult of spirit around this character who, the more is revealed about him, and the closer you get to him, the more repugnant he reveals himself to be. Although that he reveals himself to be that very early, and it doesn't necessarily get worse. You're just kind of living in that same zone with him for the majority of it.
1: Yeah, yeah. I feel like we discovered in researching that he has Alzheimer's. He is 85.
0: Yeah.
1: As well, at the time of filming.
0: The film, we can get into this a lot more later, but in much the same way as what we maybe, and how we maybe would refer to Nathan For You or some of the works by Nathan Fielder, there is definitely they're ethically questionable documentaries in that they are undoubtedly exploitative of their subjects.
1: Mm-hmm.
0: This one particularly is exploitative of its subject in King George
1: Coulomb.
0: It is certainly exploitative of him, albeit this man seems to be
1: a tyrant,
0: some kind of megalomaniacal monster, I would say. But even still, like the introduction of the documentary, the opening passages don't necessarily make it clear to you that the person it is depicting is someone who years prior, in 2012, even wrote a book, I believe, on his experience of having Alzheimer's. It's actually on his experience of curing his own Alzheimer's is what the book is about, which obviously isn't true. He believes to have cured himself from Alzheimer's, but this isn't mentioned whatsoever in the documentary.
1: Mm-hmm.
0: It does become clear to you while watching the documentary that George suffers from dementia. That much is evident and obvious the whole way through.
1: Mm-hmm.
0: But it doesn't ever make reference to this, and the film, again, this is something I will speak about later with Sperm World as well. The documentary style, much in the same way as something, maybe not in the same way that you get with Nathan Fielder, but there is a discomfort of watching these two films because they have such an overly intimate relationship with the subjects of it that it feels so close that it's almost as if it's something that you shouldn't be watching, but it's also fully exploiting the people that it's this close to. I feel like, to a certain degree, at least in George's case, I think the other characters, maybe there's more of a human approach taken.
1: I would also say with Louis, the Lord of Corn.
0: The Lord of Corn, who we must give mention.
1: He's painted like a villain, like through the visual language,
0: yeah,
1: at the very least. Like there's so many shots of him looking, like the light glinting off his teeth.
0: Yeah.
1: And it's like, well, he's just kind of like a bit of like a... He's a proud capitalist.
0: Yeah, very much so. Yeah, explicitly says so.
1: Addicted to energy drinks. A bit of like, all of them have quite addictive personalities in general, I would say.
0: They're all addicted to this game, mm-hmm, to some degree, yeah, to the exploitation of it. All of the characters are at least some degree parasitic towards George and aging George, yeah, and his throne, you know.
1: And we mentioned that because it's like, yeah, they're sticking around in this like toxic situation because they're like addicted to the game of it,
0: yeah,
1: which is like really important to keep in mind.
0: Yeah. Yeah.
1: You'd be like, why are all these people taking like all this, I'm trying to think of a synonym for bullshit.
0: Just roll the bullshit, I'd say. Yeah.
1: From George, who's just like, once again, like a tyrant, and he's just like, day to day, changing his thoughts and his opinions and like imposing it on everybody and like making them feel small and stupid and yelling at them and stuff for not being.
0: Yeah, it is very much just a portrait of a megalomaniac in any of the work based aspects of the storyline. There's a particular scene following his appointment of Darla to general manager, where he essentially just lambasts her and in such a only from the position of a bully. Like there's not really any workplace basis of it. He's just asserting his dominance over her in a managerial sense, and it's so despicable. It's so difficult to look at.
1: Yeah, and she just kind of like sticks it out because she's like, well, I kind of want to inherit this.
0: Yeah, I have a chance at this if I just put up with it. Effectively, is the way that all of them view it. But you are right, in particular with the... Because before, it's funnily enough, when we were watching it, before it became evident that the storyline was unfolding as if it were a succession-based plot, it kind of presents itself as if it's just about the man who built and the man who maintains the Texas Renaissance Fair and everything about the fair before it becomes about like who will take over the throne. Mm. You meet Louis and you're given an impression of him, and the two of us said to each other before it was evident that this is what the storyline was going to become, that he was extremely like Kendall Roy, like in such an uncanny sort of way. He has a mug that says, what was it, still sober bitch or something, yeah, like that, and
1: he kind of looks like him as well.
0: He looks a little, yeah, bit like him. It kind of traces his manic obsession with, one, making money in the fair, with his own success in the fair, to then getting the throne in such an anxiety-laden way. Like you mentioned, the visual style, the visual and audio style, I will get back to the music later, all of which is done by all of which is done by Ari Belusian, who is a collaborator with Lance Oppenheim on every work that he's done, that kind of invokes this real anxiety, like a soundtrack of anxiety and a visual style of anxiety that comes from the cinematography as well, that you get with with a lot of the anxiety cinema of this decade, I think. And so much of this is playing out while this soundtracking, these crescendos play out while Louis is downing cans of Red Bull and moving at these incredibly sort of frantic and tweak sort of paces through all of his business. It's really it is the earliest indication that we were watching a succession type storyline before it unfolded.
1: There are many, many shots of him, like, dumping a can of Red Bull into, like, a stein and then downing it in one gulp.
0: Yeah, and it's actually, it's almost more, it's like watching The Wrestler, that Darren Aronofsky movie where he's, like, injecting the painkillers, you know, it's just, like, the discomfort.
1: I haven't seen that.
0: But just, like, the discomfort of watching someone absolutely, like, assault their body for means of comfort, you know?
1: Mm.
0: And you do kind of get that with all the other characters as well. You see the extreme lengths that they all go to for an attempt at the throne in a similar sort of way. They all have a similar sort of vice or toxic relationship with the work.
1: Yeah, the Lord of Entertainment, Jeffrey.
0: Yeah.
1: He's kind of like the opposite of Louis in that he's an actor.
0: Yeah.
1: By trade and at heart, he's a thespian.
0: Yeah.
1: And so he doesn't really have a head for business, but he also wants to take over because he's like, I deserve it. I've been here since I was 16.
0: Mm-hmm.
1: I know like the heart and soul of this place. Like he's got like the interest of like the theatrical world
0: mm-hmm.
1: at heart, and the others in his eyes only have like the numbers and the capitalism.
0: Yeah,
1: in their minds,
0: it kind of plays out in the same way that a lot of like culture industry based ownership and takeover, anything like this, that all the concerns that you might normally expect with that, or even like that documentary Dig about the Brian Jonestown massacre, the way it dichotomizes them with the Dandy Warhols, where it's like you can back yourself through commercial means or artistic means. And you know, those things are always in contradiction and in conflict when it comes to ownership of art or of the culture industry to some degree. And so the film kind of has two characters that sort of are emblems of that, I suppose, in that Jeffrey is attached to the quote-unquote soul of it all, and Louis wants to take over the business.
1: Mm-hmm. And he's kind of like our Connor Roy.
0: Yeah, I don't know. I thought he was more like, what's the other name? Carol? The really gormless guy.
1: Yeah. It's one of those things where if you're not going to have a psychopath to replace you, you need to subdivide that role.
0: Yeah.
1: You need to hire two people.
0: Yeah. The film also has that sort of, that style where it looks at King George in a certain sort of way, as if to portray him as a genius. And I think that is one of the most interesting things about the documentary, is that it unfolds and portrays him as if he is this mad genius who's created this world completely off of his own esteem and completely out of his own vision, and he has total control of it. And he does. But also the funny thing about the documentary is that although it is, you know, this massive affair, although it is worth all these millions, it is so farcical, it is so escapist, it is like such a big fish in a small pond, you know, it's Johnny Cash's Empire of Dirt, do you know what I mean? They're all fighting for this fantasy that he's built, this complete slice of absurdist reality that the Americas live in, you know? I found that really funny.
1: In some ways it's more real than...
0: Yeah.
1: Getting a corporate job. Training AI or something.
0: Yeah. Excuse me. Yeah, that is what I was excited about when it started, when, you know, the documentary presented itself initially in the opening scenes of being about this other world, this artifice, this Disneyland. It really did make me think that it was going to be a focus on that Baudrillardian thing of the hyper-real, where there is more reality in this fantasy that they've built because nothing is real in this world we live in, is kind of what is the sense you get when you're watching the opening scenes, when it's effectively the world building is taking place, although the documentary really moves more into the style of ownership of that world on how it's commandeered and capitalized upon.
1: Yeah, I thought that our last contender, Darla, the elephant trainer, was actually going to be the person who was needed, because, like, after being introduced to those characters, I was like, we need a woman. We just need a woman who's able to do both and isn't a psychopath. And then they bring in Darla, and she also is like...
0: She's just stepped on by him.
1: Yeah, she is just stepped on. She seems to be on more on the number side as well, though. She doesn't really care about the artistic side of the project.
0: She's more attached to it than the other character, Louis, is, I would say, for definite.
1: Yeah, but Louis started out as a kettle corn vendor and worked his way up.
0: Louis is a self-made millionaire within this world. He opens a business in the Ren Faire, and so that's the dictating or defining principle of his life, is what he's made for himself within it.
1: Mm-hmm. And she ran away from home as like a teenager to join the Ren Faire. So she's got more of a free-spirited heart, but once again seems to like not necessarily care too much about the creative aspect of what's going on.
0: Yeah.
1: She's more like, you have to be a business person to be able to do this.
0: Yeah.
1: But anyway, she doesn't seem to be able to hack it either.
0: Well, she is able to hack it pretty well. I mean, watching those scenes where she's like lambasted, where he, King George, effectively like takes her apart in front of other people, effectively saying, "You like, what was the last book you even read?" In a really horrible scene, like a really uncomfortable scene to look at. And she's just like, "Yeah, okay, I guess." Like, I was watching it, I was like, I would be out the door.
1: You would be reading so many books.
0: Yeah. I would be spy reading nonstop.
1: And then immediately cut to her having a drink on her boat. Like, yeah, pouring the largest the drink on her boat.
0: The biggest gin and tonic you've ever seen, yeah.
1: Being like, I don't know.
0: Yeah.
1: He's senile.
0: Yeah. And that is the thing that is worth noting, is how senile he is so evident from the very earliest scenes in it. Mm-hmm. Like, again, we mentioned that it doesn't really go into the fact that he believes himself to have cured his Alzheimer's, but it does in the early scenes have George explaining how and this is as close to a quote as I can remember. I'm paraphrasing this, but he says something akin to, I can take some Viagra and one shot of testosterone a week and I'll be able to maintain an erection forever. And you're just, Until the day I die. And it's so baffling. You know, it's just a scrambled brain that you're listening to, you know? And you're so aware of that. But you watch him, like, lord over absolutely everything from this point onward.
1: Yeah, he does have, like, a really intense obsession with finding a companion, as he calls it, but like, he kind of is reverting back to the brain of a child, of like a teenager at the very least. And like, he has a checklist of things, like he has like a very obsessive checklist of things that he's looking for in a female companion.
0: Effectively, the reason that he wants to sell, the one that he wants to get out, is because he wants to fall in love, and he wants not fall in, that's what he says he wants to do. He says he wants to fall in love for the last years of his life. He wants to have sex.
1: He also says he wants to die
0: via sex. Yeah, he wants to, what is it, he wants to get,
1: we don't need a quote.
0: Yeah, but yeah, he's effectively like, I want to die by the sword. And so he basically has an assistant who's hired to monitor and run his sugar daddy account. So basically just
1: His official job title is scroller.
0: Yeah. And the thing is all the job titles, like Lord of Corn, they're all presented in a way that's like close to the medieval world that they belong in. So when the scroller is introduced, I was like, oh, he handles the scrolls.
1: He's a page.
0: Yeah. And then it's like, oh, I handle the sugar daddy accounts. And so he's effectively emailing women from around the world who could potentially be his sugar babies. And you do get footage of him meeting these sugar babies
1: in an Olive Garden.
0: He brings them all to Olive Garden for a date. And like, the first of these that you see, the first interaction, is he sits down beside this woman and he immediately just asks, are your breasts natural? And she couldn't have been more courteous to the whole thing, just smiling and nodding. Yes. To be fair, it is the career of everyone in his life is just placating him and putting up with a certain amount of his transgressions, for financial benefit, you know.
1: For seemingly his entire life, like, they do interview his ex-wife as well, which he makes no, like, allusion to it all throughout. Mm-hmm. He's just kind of like, oh, I'm alone and I'm seeking a companion. But it's like he had an ex-wife of like 15 years and she was like describing their relationship and how he could be like loving and kind and then immediately like switch onto like being completely selfish and like a bit toxic, I guess you could say, by modern standards.
0: Monstrous. Mm-hmm. Like, yeah. You know.
1: But

0: just have Prince. But anyways, it's like a different era. And they're like, yeah, we were his only friends.
1: And then he fired us.
0: And then and he fired them, and he wouldn't tell them why he fired them.
1: Well, you do get this with one of the other characters at the not to spoil anything, but there is a character who gets fired in it, and you hear the audio of the meeting, and it's effectively like, it's not because he'd done anything, you just pissed me off.
0: Yeah.
1: And like, this character is like, I'm not getting severance.
0: Yeah, like, and he'd been there for like 25 years.
1: Yeah,
0: Anyways, yeah. They were like, we were his only friends. It's too bad he didn't stay with his wife, because she helped him a bit, I guess. Oh, the poor woman. And yeah, and then being like just cut off, and then they're like, we don't think he has anybody. Mm-hmm. And it's quite obvious that he doesn't have like a true friend.
1: No, he's lonely with intent. Mm-hmm. You know, I don't know. He's got that maniacal. There is an interview that we saw, an interview that we read after with Lance Oppenheim, where he compares the experience of being with King George to being. He compared it to time spent with Kanye West, or what he imagined time spent with Kanye West would be like.
0: Mm-hmm.
1: So that's kind of the kind of impression, you know, that is given. He is. Yeah, as I said, like it's a person who's portrayed as this mad genius, but the genius that they lord over is so minuscule. You know what I mean? It's like owning the best shop in the worst town in the country. Do you know what I mean?
0: But I mean, you could also say like everybody who works there is like very adamant that this is their life. Do you know what I mean?
1: Yeah.
0: Like he has created a cult in the way that like everybody who is there is like so invested.
1: It is a cult. There's no doubt. Yeah.
0: It's so like emotionally charged by it as well that like he does have like a huge sphere of influence.
1: Big time. Yeah. What did you think of it? We've just been speaking about the storyline so far, but what were your opinions on it? Did it get under your skin?
0: I really enjoyed this. I really love the viewing experience of this. Like all of the characters are quite interesting.
1: It's incredible how character driven it is. I know that might sound a bit ridiculous or reductive, but for a documentary of this scope to be so solely on the characters in it, mm-hmm. is very interesting.
0: I wanted to watch this because like I love the concept of Renaissance fairs. I find that really fun.
1: Mm-hmm.
0: And
1: the hyperreal escape.
0: Yeah, like I love that. I use those. I can use one of those every of this curl world. But yeah, just like it kind of feels like being invested in like a reality TV show, you know, where you're there because people's characters are just so interesting that you have to keep watching to find out what they're gonna do, what they're gonna say. Like you just want to uncover more about them and understand them, you know. It comes from a place of like deep interest in human nature.
1: Yeah, big time. I do think that it seems like it is a symptom or a feature of all of his work. It is that it's very much based on peripheral characters in a strange and absurd portrait of America, while still having a certain degree of empathy, or at least an approach that cares for the subjects it's about. I mean, I do think that obviously George is portrayed as a monster, and to a certain extent Louis is as well. But it is still so focused on, you know, what governs their life. Do you know what I mean? The film is concerned with getting as close to these people as possible.
0: Mm-hmm.
1: And I do think another, like, as you said, the fact that it unplays like a reality TV show, it is, and as much as in parts I think it might be exploitative, it is interesting in the same way that when we spoke about, I think, The Arbor, how The Arbor uses those sort of formal techniques to kind of blur the line between drama and documentary. This does that as well, more so in the way that it's edited. It's edited in an incredibly dramatic way. It's extremely
0: like
1: dramatized.
0: Like a reality TV show.
1: Like a reality TV show, yeah. It is the most movie-like documentary I've maybe ever seen.
0: Mm-hmm.
1: It doesn't feel like you're watching a documentary. It feels as if you're watching a narrative, you know, a narrative-based story. And like, yeah, that is something that's to its credit in a big way as well, because there's something very interesting about watching characters like this where I don't know, when you're watching a movie and you're watching a character that maybe is evil or a villain,

0: villain or anything like this, the way that they're portrayed, even if the performance is great, even if the writing is great, you're still given, you still have the awareness that you're watching a piece of fiction,
1: mm-hmm.
0: you know, and you're able to like detach yourself somewhat from this. Watching these people perform in such a movie-like villainous way and being grounded in reality is something really spectacular, I think. You know what I mean? Mm-hmm. I think that is unusual to watch portraits of people be so removed from what my conception of the real world is, but obviously being real, you know?
1: Mm-hmm. I think this would maybe be a good time to contrast it with Sperm World,
0: mm-hmm.
1: The documentary on free Facebook group quality sperm banks.
0: Free cum.
1: Yeah, and how that documentary series is actually very uncomfortable the entire time, even though it's giving you like a similar portrait of a series of people,
0: mm-hmm.
1: Like a very close, very human
0: overly human in yeah. some ways.
1: Yeah, and like in Renfair it feels very like compelling, interesting, yeah. warm. You're like, ah, these people are, some of them are crazy and I need to know more about them. I want to know what happens to them. And watching Sperm World, I was like, I really don't want to know a single other thing about any of these yeah, people. Yeah. I don't want to know what happens to them. I actually just want this to end.
0: Yeah, I think you're right. I think the fact that there's a villain in the piece in Renfair, I think the fact that it's compelling to look at it is mm-hmm. is the thing. We're watching The Traitors right now. It's much easier to watch The Traitors when there's someone you hate in it, you know?
1: Yeah.
0: And like, obviously, that's reality TV. This one plays like reality TV. I think what you're saying about Sperm World is true. It's kind of, it doesn't have the same vivacity.
1: I think if there was a villain in Sperm World, I would be even more off-put because everybody in some way is almost a bit villainous the more you get to know them. They're not necessarily villainous. It's just like, it's very uncomfortable. Every portrait of every person you receive makes you more and more uncomfortable, and it's made more like disturbing by the fact that they're real.
0: How has life led you here is the most was the most prominent question I had the whole viewing experience of Sperm World, whereas I didn't have that with Renfair, you know.
1: And the question of like what led you here from like a psychological point of view, you're kind of like interested in how they got there, but you're also like, I need to emotionally detach to be able to analyze this because I don't want any part of this to enter my psyche. I don't know.
0: Yeah.
1: Just like the icky, they all gave me the ick. Every single person in that gave me the ick.
0: Yeah, big time. I mean, we'll get into Sperm World on its own merit just after, maybe after some advertisements. Maybe we should jump into them now.
1: Yeah.
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0: Yeah, you're listening to Boof FM on CITR 101.9 FM. We are talking about Lance Oppenheim today in anticipation of Prime Time. And also, You Can See Everything. Two films we're very excited about, so we decided to go into his back catalogue.
1: Yeah, so we just chatted about Renfair,
0: mm-hmm.
1: his HBO series on the king of the Renaissance Fair in Texas.
0: Mm-hmm.
1: And we're moving on now to Sperm World.
0: Yeah, an enticing title.
1: Yeah, documentary from 2024 as well.
0: Mm-hmm.
1: The cost of trying to get pregnant through a sperm bank can be prohibitive to many citizens of America, a country with private health care. Some people have started turning to Facebook groups, seeking to connect recipients with donors who can give free or cheaper sperm donations. This documentary focuses on the personal stories and motivations of these donors.
0: A very strange concept. A concept I didn't think I'd be watching a documentary about, but yeah, the black market for cum.
1: Yeah, it does make sense. I mean, there is just kind of like this strange overarching concept in like American healthcare, and in some ways Canadian healthcare too, where like people who can get pregnant, and people who can't have to go through this like very, very, very expensive route of either trying to like get pregnant through different means, mm-hmm. or adopting a child, and both are like prohibitive to like many, many, many, many people who just want a child. And
0: yeah, I think the early scenes of the documentary gives more time, more consideration to the people who use these forums, these chat forums, to get sperm, to become pregnant. So it's people who are unpartnered, people who are in queer couples, like any number of different dynamics, which means people have like looked to the internet to find a cheaper way, a more affordable way to become pregnant.
1: Mm-hmm.
0: The film does kind of divert from this path, as you said, and focuses more on the donors, more on the what drives them to be donors.
1: On like a specific few, a specific handful of donors.
0: Yeah, and we were doing some research on Lance Oppenheim before, and I saw a quote with him in reference to his documentary style, where he kind of says that as the documentary is being made, I think this is, you know, this is probably something which is frequent among many documentary filmmakers, but specifically say that the shape of the documentary is dictated by what happens in the filming process. And I think that's something that you really get that sense when you watch this, because I felt to a certain degree, maybe I'm diverting away from the actual concept, the actual world of it, and the people who go to this world to become pregnant through it, and focusing instead on the donors is kind of a strange direction for it to have taken. And obviously this is intentional, because he does have this sort of absurdist and uncomfortable style, and it is effective. It's a very uncomfortable documentary to look at. But yeah, after you finished it, you said you didn't really learn anything about the world outside of the people who operate within it.
1: Yeah, it definitely made me feel like, and obviously this is just honing in on like a small handful of donors. But it made me be like, ooh.
0: Yeah, yeah.
1: You guys got to be vetting these three donors a bit more before just meeting up with them and accepting some sperm.
0: Yeah. Yeah, it is funny, in as much as it has a set story, like a concept which it is fully honed on, the film thematically seems to be more concerned, or at least very concerned, with the sort of loneliness of all the characters. Mm-hmm. There are an awful lot of cues for this in the visual language of it. There are so many shots of characters in dark rooms being lit by phone screens,
1: mm-hmm.
0: you know, like isolated, mm-hmm. like pretty much solely
1: very
0: in darkness. It's very cold. And I think that is probably my favorite thing about the documentary, but also something which you could probably say is of its flaws, is that mm-hmm. the documentary is extremely uncomfortable to look at. As we will get into, like, so some of the stuff that it shows, or just the people that it shows, the way it shows them, there's such a closeness, such an intimacy that feels very uncomfortable, but all the while it maintains a sort of cold detachment from them. It's really hard to explain how it's like mm-hmm. so close to someone but still totally detached from them.
1: Yeah.
0: And maybe that's just the characters, the subjects that it's portraying, because they're so made alien. Mm-hmm. By the lens that it's filmed through, potentially.
1: Yeah, you can't see me, but I'm frowning right now. I'm frowning in recollection.
0: Yeah. Yeah, I suppose you should get more into the characters, just because...
1: Characters named Ari.
0: This is where things get questionable.
1: Yeah. has
0: 100 kids or something, right?
1: Yeah, I believe he says that, like, if he spent 1 week with every child, it would be, like, 32 weeks. And so he would only be able to spend, like, 1 week every couple years. This is his math, by the way.
0: Yeah, it's bad math. That would mean 32 children.
1: Perhaps he has double that, then.
0: No, he says he has, like, 100 and something kids. Like, he's donated 100.
1: He's all over the place.
0: Yeah. And this guy, yeah. Anyway.
1: Yeah, he's got the most manic energy, I suppose you could say. And his whole thing is that he's, like, having children to avoid his life in a lot of ways, it feels like. And, like, his mother, like, you're introduced to his mother, and she's constantly, like, you're a failure to me.
0: She repeatedly calls him a failure.
1: She really goes in deep on him.
0: Yeah.
1: But she's kind of, like, obsessed with the traditional lifestyle, which he's clearly not subscribing to.
0: Well, he might be trying to reconcile his failures with his mother by, you know,
1: having
0: children. Many children. You know,
1: and she says,
0: the signifier of a successful life.
1: Yeah, and she's constantly saying you should get a partner and have a child and become, like, a real father, a quote-unquote real father, and then you'd be, like, then your children would be welcome at, like, the family dinners. But, like, you're not a father because you're not there when they're sick. You're not there at night, you know, like, holding them while they cry. So, like,
0: and he's not there writing real Facebook comments on their posts either.
1: There's montages of him sending, like, AI-generated emails to the mother.
0: Awesome.
1: Yeah.
0: Good for you. Yeah. Just the template responses. Yeah. And, like, sounds great. Thanks.
1: And, like, sending, like, full, like, AI-generated, like, emails to the parents of his children being like, so sorry I couldn't make it to my child's birthday. But, like, he's doing way too much. And clearly, like, you did not write that. And, like, being like, I'm taking full responsibility. And it's like, you're not. Sorry, you're not? What?
0: Sounds good.
1: Yeah. And then he throws himself a birthday party and invites all his children. And it's actually, this part's really sad because all of the kids are, like, vying for his attention and they're all like, daddy, come play with me. And he's like, not right now. I have to go to the bathroom and jerk off and give it to a donor. Like, this happened. And he's like, I'll be back. Don't give me 5 minutes. I'll be right back. I'll come and play with you after. And it's just, and then, like his only friend gives him, like, this big speech being like, it's so great that you fathered so many children. Keep them coming. Don't ever retire. And he's like, yeah, I am the best. Yes, I am the best. And then, like, all his children are there, like, playing together being like, where are you?
0: Yeah. Yeah. I suppose all that to say, the film very much becomes a portrait of the people involved in donation rather than in the process of this happening itself. That is the way that you are given a window into the world of black market sperm donation is via the strange, absurd characters of it.
1: Mm-hmm.
0: Which is a really strange approach for Oppenheim to have taken, I think.
1: Mm.
0: But also it is in as much. That is what makes it classically definable based on the canon that he belongs to in terms of, like, his contemporaries being, like, John Wilson and being Nathan Fielder and people like this. It's a more absurd way of looking at what is already absurd, you know, I feel like. Mm.
1: I also can't, I don't know if I have the words to describe this, but Enter the Manosphere, the Louis Theroux documentary, gave me a similar feeling, and that obviously was content based.
0: That's informative.
1: Yeah.
0: Yeah.
1: But this, like, gave me a similar feeling, and, like, these people aren't objectively bad people.
0: The, like, Manosphere characters?
1: No. I'm sorry. I'm talking about Sperm World. Yeah, these characters, yeah, but, like, they gave me a similar level of uncomfortability based on how they were filmed and how it was edited together.
0: Yeah.
1: Which is, like, quite disturbing as a thought.
0: Yeah. I mean, in principle, like, the story sets itself up as if it is something to be not, like, revered or, like, praised or anything like this, but you know, a nice it sets itself up as if this is an effective and an essential solution to a problem which people are priced out of, mm-hmm. and a part of human nature that everyone or a lot of people want to feel included and connected to. And this is a way for this to exist. Mm-hmm. But it's completely subverted by the fact that the documentary prioritizes the freaks who are exploiting the fact that they can be within the system. You know, like there is also a third character who is the most human of the three of them, I would say.
1: His name is Steve. He's like a very older man. Yeah. A very older man.
0: He's the most olderest man I've ever seen.
1: Gently. I was gonna say ancient, but he's
0: on the King George end of the spectrum.
1: And well, the uncomfortable thing about him is that he's like seeking a relationship with one of the people who he's donating to. Mm-hmm. And this is once again like done in the editing phase where it's like he does seem like a nice man who takes rejection very well.
0: He's boundary respecting.
1: Yes, for sure. But like the relationship seeking itself makes you feel very uncomfortable because she's like so much younger. You're given like a vignette of like their time spent together, which is also very uncomfortable.
0: Yeah. The whole thing is really uncomfortable. Yeah. Like it is, there's a particular frequency that this and John Wilson and Nathan Fielder stuff is set at, which is, but it does just so easily get under your skin. Maybe that's a bit harsh on John Wilson. I don't think his stuff is really uncomfortable, but there is, you're tilting your head when you're looking at it. You know what I mean? There's something so absurd about the viewing experience, you know?
1: Definitely. Well, at least in this one, he was intentionally trying to make the viewer very uncomfortable. And yeah. He's on record saying that.
0: Big time.
1: And he's successful.
0: He is successful. And I think the part that David Bolan has to play in it, the cinematographer, all of the films by Lance Oppenheimer that we've talked about, all two. Oh my God.
1: We can't get this atom bomb out of our heads.
0: I gotta stop dropping that bomb. Lance Oppenheim, the films, the two works that we've described, and it also looks as if Primetime is going to have the same thing. Just based on the trailers that we've released, I think it's the same cinematographer again. It looks as if it's shot in 16mm or with a very strange lens filter. Apparently, I was reading about it online, apparently there definitely are some lens filters, but majority of it will have just been corrected and adjusted in post. Mm-hmm. But it's edited in such a way to make it look like 16mm film. There's this like lens flare and like an incredibly cold sort of aesthetic that comes with it, which reminded me most. Uncut Gems is the visual reference that you're wincing at me again. We can't go an episode
1: of Aronofsky and Safdie Brothers. Give it a rest.
0: It's literally every movie made by a white dude this decade is influenced by
1: and
0: the two of them.
1: It's going to be talked about right now.
0: It's unavoidable. It's a point of reference for all of these filmmakers. I'm annoyed that I'm mentioning it so often as well, but it is the case.
1: White boys take note. Get some other inspiration.
0: Yeah, drop those Safdies. And funnily enough, actually, another bane of your existence is a producer on Primetime in Ari Aster.
1: Yes. The holy trifecta.
0: Yeah.
1: Let's go.
0: But yeah, definitely didn't enjoy Sperm World so as much as Renfair, I don't think.
1: Yeah, I think it potentially didn't want you to enjoy it, and it was very successful in that.
0: No, but I like things that, like generally speaking, are difficult viewing experiences. Yeah. I like horror. I like discomfort. I love Nathan Fielder. Do you know what I mean? Like I love all those things. This is in that, so within that sort of range or on that same sort of resonance. But it didn't impact me in the same sort of way.
1: It leaves you with too creepy crawly a feeling.
0: Yeah, and I think maybe that is potentially the biggest flaw of his films. I kind of have a feeling I'm going to walk away from Primetime feeling that is that. Stylistically, he has so much in common with his contemporaries that it detracts from the viewing experience of them because they're quite difficult to measure up against. Like Nathan Fielder in particular, like because he's so close to that.
1: You know? I personally didn't feel that with Renfair because I felt like the depth of like character exploration was compelling enough to like want to watch it. That like I didn't feel like the visual detracted. And to be honest, I didn't even notice the music. I would say that it was so spot on for a documentary soundtrack that I didn't even think about it once.
0: Mm. Oh, I couldn't stop thinking about it. It was so prominent to me, especially in Sperm World. Sperm World is really eerie based on the music, I think. And I think by virtue of the things we just said, stylistically is what makes me most excited for prime time, I think. Mm-hmm. I think Chris Hansen is a character who you could very much say falls within the realm of the other films that he's made, the documentaries that he's made, in these sort of peripheral characters in A Portrait of a Very Strange and Dystopian America. Like, Chris Hansen, To Catch a Predator, is potentially one of the weirdest things that ever has been put to TV and extremely exploitative. And I think that he is probably a filmmaker equipped, based on what he's already done, to explore that character.
1: I will say I've never seen To Catch a Predator because I'm not interested in true crime.
0: But it's not true crime. Do you know, have you know the...
1: I know more about almost like the TikTok influencer spin-offs of To Catch a Predator that's like been going on in recent years, where they're like once again like fabricating stories and like ruining people's lives.
0: Yeah.
1: Over like, yeah, just trying to get some views.
0: Mm-hmm. Yeah. I mean, to be fair, I think in most cases on To Catch a Predator, they are catching predators. but it's just so exploitative by nature. Mm-hmm. I think... I've heard an awful lot of negative things about Chris Hansen. I think the movie will do a very good job of looking at an exploitative and potentially evil person.
1: Another role for Robert Pattinson.
0: Generational run.
1: Yeah, and another role for him as a villain.
0: Yeah,
1: as a flawed villain.
0: It's funny, I don't know if any of the movies necessarily that he's been in over the last year are movies that I would say are great, but he's able to bring his own character to them in every role he takes in such a big way. I really like that he's doing it. I'm sick of seeing only the same five actors and everything, but Robert Pattinson is one that every time he does it, it's not like Austin Butler, you know what I mean? Who cares? Robert Pattinson.
1: Mr. Lipa.
0: Can't
1: shake him.
0: Who cares? Timothy Chalamet seems to have a lot of problems doing anything outside of his range. You know what I mean? Like all of them. But Robert Pattinson does seem to challenge himself and throw himself fully into every one of the roles.
1: He is maybe my favorite actor. And I say that with an apology. I love him.
0: Yeah. No, he's great. And so it will be worth watching for him alone.
1: Mm-hmm.
0: But as has been the subject of this episode, Lance Oppenheim has got his own chops that we're looking forward to seeing.
1: Yeah, yeah. I'm looking forward to viewing it now with some context to his work.
0: Mm-hmm. Yeah, me too. But anyway, yeah, thank you very much for listening, as always, if you're listening. If you're not listening...
1: Get a life.
0: Get a life. This has been Boof FM. Thank you for listening. Give us a follow, if you so please, on boof.fm.
1: Yeah, give us an email at fmboof@gmail.com.
0: Please.
1: We're awaiting you. We
0: await you.
1: We await your conversation.
0: Yeah.
1: If you'd like us to review a film that you have a request for, you can email us. We just did our last fan service episode a couple weeks ago.
0: That's right.
1: We've got to build another.
0: We're building a portfolio of episodes to make. And you could help.
1: Yeah, but anyway, the film circuit's slowing down here.
0: To be fair, real. But anyway, thank you very much for listening. Mm-hmm. This has been Boof FM.
1: Yes.
0: Have a good weekend.
1: Enjoy.
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If you're new here, hi, welcome to the Lovebird family. I am your host, The Love Doctor, and I am so elated to say that we are on to our second season now, and you're just in time for it. Last episode was the big debrief. I was just catching you guys up on to where I had been, what I had been doing, what else is new, what's cooking potentially with this season. I was just, honestly, I'm just so grateful. This show is honestly, like, it's one of my biggest dreams to have a radio show and talk to people and have an audience and all of that. So I'm just so glad that something I started working on this year is actually happening and the ball's rolling. And I can't believe I did a whole season, you know, 7 episodes. Lucky number 7, obviously. And so do give that a listen when you have the time. You can find the episodes on Instagram. So that's thetalkingstage.ubc. Or you can go to citr.ca and find my show, and then all of the episodes are podcasted onto there. We talked about, well, the first segment, like the first few episodes were about online dating, and if you're new to that, like what to do. And we also talked about biphobia. We talked about all things non-monogamous. We also did a very important episode on sex education and more to follow for sure. So I would really appreciate your feedback as well. If there's something you want to hear more of or something I haven't covered, which, trust me, I am getting to it. Let me know. Anyways, for this episode, it's an interesting one. And, well, as you guys know, this is a show about love and relationships and also about sex. So, you know, very important stuff here. And the sad thing is, with all of these three themes, there is a downside. And that is the exes that come along the way. So on today's episode, we are talking about the X factor. And for change, we're actually going to be talking about your exes. Yes, that's right, you guys. So for a little context, I posted a survey I sent to my friends. I posted it on my Instagram. I was asking three interesting questions, right? And the questions were, A, how did you get over your ex? B, what was the most unhinged thing you've done to move on or heard a friend do? And C, if you could survey your exes anonymously, what would you ask them? And you guys delivered. Let me tell you that. There were some in there, like, of course, you know, people saying, oh, yeah, you know, I took my time, I did no contact, I went to the gym, I hung out with my friends, yada, yada, like, very standard, and maybe what people might say is the best way to move. And then there was some in there that was like, oh, yeah, I hooked up with this friend. You know what? I'm not going to spoil it. And because I love you guys so much, I'm actually going to tell you the responses I've gotten. And yeah, that's basically what's in store for this episode. And, well, all I want to say is that I don't think there is an art to moving on. Or maybe the imperfection with moving on is what makes it such an authentic and human experience. And it's something we all experience at some point in our lives. Like, sure, there's the people who only like one person and date that one person and end up with that person, but that's not, I don't think that's the general common human experience, and that's why I want to talk about it. Exes are, it's nothing to be ashamed of. We all have them, and we're all not proud of what happens with exes, you know? And that begs the question, can exes be friends? I would like to answer by saying I think there's a difference between being friends and being on good terms. You can be civil with your ex, but can you be genuine friends where you like wish them well and you're happy that they're dating other people and they're happy you're dating other people? It happens, but it's
It's very rare, for sure. And I... Are there exes I'm friends with? Not really. And that's okay. I'm on good terms with them. But friends, eh. And guys, I swear, I'm not the problem, okay? I'm not the problem, even though one of my exes recently said that I'm like Nikki from Obsession. And they had not watched Obsession. So I'm just going to leave it at that. I think there's something interesting that happens when a relationship ends. And especially if you've been in multiple relationships over time, like it happens. So I think you can be someone's crazy ex. And at the same time, you can be someone else's best they ever had. And it's really funny that one person might have this really strong opinion about you and the other might just like pine for you and say you're the dream partner they've had. And I think it is a rite of passage. If you are, I'm not saying it's a bad thing, but sometimes breakups bring out parts of ourselves that we're not proud of. So if you are someone's crazy ex, trust at some point you will be someone's best they ever had. And if you are currently like someone's best they ever had, I'm sorry to tell you, but you are going to be someone's crazy ex. It's going to happen, and that's okay. Obviously, crazy is a subjective term here, because some people would say, oh, she like called me 5 times one night. She's so crazy. I don't think that's crazy, but there's some people who would say that. And then there's people who like call, email, make fake accounts to talk to you, and they're like, oh, yeah, that's like a standard breakup. So obviously, crazy is a subjective term here. So, do with that information. I mean, if you don't agree, I'd actually like to talk more about this. And these are just theories that I've come up with based on my own observations and experiences and things I've heard along the way. You know, Love Doctor, obviously. But again, to move on, there is no right way. There's no perfect way. But I will say this. And this is a term I'm coining. It's called the last dance theory, okay? In order to move on from your ex like completely, and if this was a deep, intentional relationship, like a relationship where you felt a lot of things and they felt a lot of things and it's very, like, it really struck a chord with you, right? This doesn't apply for relationships that you probably weren't, I don't know, that you didn't care about too much, right? Like, this is, I'm talking about, like, deep, intense feelings. I don't think you guys can move on from each other until you have one of the two. One, a really open, honest, heart-to-heart conversation. Basically closure, right? Okay, this is basically my take on closure. In order to have closure, you have to have your last dance. What this last dance is that A, it's either really intense, open, heart-to-heart conversation where you get all of the questions out. You're like, you ask, like, did you really love me? When did you start losing feelings for me? When did you move on? Like, all of those really difficult questions get asked. You both respond. Or a really intense, steamy hookup. And there's no in-between. If you have both at the same time, it's not going to work. You only need to have one to move on. So let's say you have both at the same time, then over time, like, you guys are still going to be in contact, or you keep blocking each other, or your paths keep crossing until you just have one or the other, until you have one final conversation or one final hookup, and then you go no contact and you move on and achieve your dreams. It will make sense, okay? If you guys think about it, think about the people you've dated or your friends, like if they've dated people or people you've really liked, think about what actually led to them moving on. It was either like one steamy hookup or where you just get everything out, or you had like a conversation and you just realize, wow, like I don't care about this person, or wow, this person does not care about me, or wow, I can't live like this anymore. And then you make structural change. Then that's when you go and do your, you know, decentering activities, prioritizing your friends, you pick a hobby, you work out, eat well, sleep, do a job, blah, blah, blah, all of the textbook stuff that your therapist would tell you to do, that comes later. Or if you've done that first, then you'll fall off the wagon
and you'll have your last dance and then you'll move on. I feel like, okay, maybe it's a hot take, but that's okay. I feel like that's really the general experience. I think it's a rule. You know, if you watch How I Met Your Mother and how Barney has all these theories, it's like that, except not about picking up girls from a bar. Anyways, on to our break where I play music for you because it's a radio show and I play music. That's also something we do here. Anyways, after the break, I'm going to go over your answers and all of you guys are going to get exposed. No, I'm kidding. There's no names. This is totally anonymous. Although I do have my assumptions. I'm on to you guys, okay? Some of y'all had said some really crazy, spicy stuff. Totally unhinged. I love it. I'm not complaining. But my eyes are on you.

We are back, and that was Blame Brett by The Beaches. The Beaches are a Canadian rock band, and they're all girl group. So love that. Very excited for that. And I'm so glad I found this song, and I'm so glad I got to share this with you guys. It's a perfect breakup song, like a good substitute for Kelly Clarkson. If you're trying to listen to more Canadian music, I would totally add this to your breakup playlist. Because come on, guys, we're sick of Taylor Swift, we're sick of the Katy Perry songs. We need new ones now. And The Beaches do a pretty good job of that. I think rock, maybe this is a hot take, but okay, it shouldn't be a hot take. I think this is a cold take, but rock music gives the best breakup songs. Hands down. You need that rock star guitar in there, you know? Anyways, I digress. We're back from the short break because we need to get down to business. And what is this business? That's right. It's you guys, your opinions. So if you're just tuning in, basically I surveyed all of you guys. I mean, okay. I sent out a survey and a lot of you guys respond, which, by the way, thank you so much. I love you all and I love the responses I've been getting. So this survey was essentially about past relationships and there were three questions on it. So first question, how did you get over your ex? Second question, what was the most unhinged thing you've done to move on or heard a friend do? And finally, if you could survey your exes anonymously, what would you ask them? Now, I think we should normalize surveying your exes anonymously. Like, I wish, you know how you have a bank appointment and then automatically you get a survey and you fill it out and, like, they have all the information and they know what they... I mean, this can be any appointment. Like, I don't know why we don't do that in real life. You know, because how do you know what you have to improve? How do you know what you need to work on? How do you be better for the next relationship? But anyways, I've had someone send a survey to me once after we went out on a date, and I still think about that because the thing is, I wasn't weirded out at all. I was like, wow, this is freaking fantastic. But I know if I sent a survey out to my exes, they would all hate it. Maybe that's why they're my exes. But anyways, let's get on to the responses. So I am going to go like response by response, as in do one form, see what one person said to all three questions, and then move on to the next and so on. And don't worry, all of this is anonymous, although I do have my sneaky suspicions on who it might be, because I know you guys and I have my eyes on y'all. No, I'm kidding. Anyways, how did you get over your ex? First person saying, hopped on Hinge for the evil situationship. Spent a lot of meaningful time around friends to remind myself who I really am. Oh, that's so sweet. And I think online dating or casually dating, kind of, it's part of the process. It's really, I don't know, it's like, you know, the seven stages of grief. I feel like online dating is the eighth stage. Anyways, what was the most unhinged thing you've done to move on? Hopped on Hinge after a month for a two-year relationship. You know what's funny? You know what's really, really funny? The longer the relationship, the kind of quicker you bounce back, like when you start seeing other people. Whereas if it's like a 2, 3, or 4 month situationship, that one just stings more. And I always found that really ironic because I actually lived that. And I was like, wait, what? Why is the 2-year relationship I was in, like, why does that not hurt more than this useless situation to this person I barely know? But I think that's just how life is. And there is a psychological reason, but we're not that kind of show. So I'm not going to get into it. But I actually do know why, but I'm not going to get into it. Anyways, if you could survey your exes anonymously, what would you ask them? So, was I good in bed? And I think that's a fantastic answer. You need to know. Now, like, after you've, like, parted ways, you don't owe each other anything. You don't have to be... Because when you're with someone, you have to gas them up, obviously, right? There's flattery, there's flirting. It's part of the relationship. But once you've parted ways, you don't... None of that stuff matters. Obviously, there are people who part ways maliciously and then therefore would say something not mean. But again, if you've reached the point where you've had your last dance and you're civil,
with each other, then you, I feel like you'll get an accurate response. And this is important information to know. I think even a survey after a little tango, a little midnight tango, should be normalized to... Anyways, second survey. Okay, listen. I'm going to say this once. I got a varying range of responses, which is why it was really hard to condense them and summarize them. And that is why I'm going through them individually. And I want to get through as much as possible because I want to share like each response, because I also want you guys to know and hear things, like hear how I don't know, how diverse everyone's experiences, and also how similar some experiences might be. Because I feel like you put a lot of pressure on yourself when you broke it up with someone. You're like, okay, I need to move on. Why am I not? Why can't, like, there's so much frustration, especially when you can't get them out of your head. I have had these frustrations too, and this is coming from a very personal place as well. Like, one time I was like to my therapist, I was like, okay, how do I stop thinking about this person? How do I just move on? And it had literally been a few days, like not even a week max. I just moved back. And this was like, I'm literally talking about my last situation, right? I was like, I just want to be at peace, you know? And my therapist said, okay, imagine it costs money. Every time you think of this person, $10. If you message them, $20. If you call them, $30. Did this method work? No. But that's because I have no self-control, okay? But anyways, back. I had a point, but I have lost my train of thought. I'm just going to keep reading it out, guys. The X factor is a big one. And I have a lot of thoughts, and that's why I get too excited. But I'm going to try and stay on track, okay? How did you get over your ex? Hooked up openly with any gender, same, opposite, or other. I love that. You know, broadening your horizons. You need to know what's out there, for sure. And I of course, wish a little gay experience for everybody who walks this planet. I love that. I'm glad that you've had this, you know, and makes... I'm saying it because what's next is really interesting. What was the most unhinged thing you've done to move on? Done a little sex work. Serviced a range of high-end clients for about 5 months. See, this is what I'm saying. There is a range to this, and there is no right, wrong, good, bad, perfect way to move on. If you're doing it, like, good for you. Wow, get some money in there. Okay, I'm going to be clear, though. I support sex workers, but I don't support the sex work industry in most places because of how it just preys on young people. Like, I'm going to be upfront. Like, it is, yes, people say this is the oldest profession, but there is a lot that's wrong and patriarchal about the industry. And if we don't talk about that, then how do we, like, empower sex workers? You know, just saying that. If you could survey your exes anonymously, what would you ask them? Whether they'd be open to being poly or swinging. I love this. Do listen to my relationship on non-monogamy. What? Listen to my episode. Oh my gosh. Guys, sorry, it is late over here. And I'm still shy, so I pre-record my episode. So I'm always like, yes, my show is 6 to 7 p.m. on Thursdays, but I pre-record this on Tuesdays. And I do it in the middle of the night. I don't know why. I just like that. But anyways, you should listen to my episode on non-monogamy. And you should send your ex that link if you're still talking, or like, if you're civil with them. Maybe it might be something you guys... You know, that could be an indirect way of asking the question. Anyways, thank you so much for your response. On to the next one. How did you get over your ex? I never did. They all get to move on, and I'm just here thinking what I did wrong. I care too much. I make them my whole purpose. I guess it's because I don't love myself enough. I love them, expecting them to love me back the way I want to. Kind of selfish, I guess. And that's what they've said. I am really sorry that you're feeling all of this, and that you had to... And that you're still having this experience. It's really hard when there's strong emotions and maybe they're not reciprocated, or
they're not felt the same way and you don't experience it the same way that they did, and there's an imbalance, it really, it's a tough one. And I think those tones form the hardest of all breakups. And again, I don't have the perfect advice for you, except to just, honestly, this one's so lame and it's going to be the lamest thing you're going to hear all day, but just give it time. Over time, different things tend to matter differently. Some things will start mattering more, and this thing might start mattering a lot less. And you will reach that peace. You will 100%. People are going to come in and out of your life. Like, if you think about yourself last year, think about the friends or the people you've met from that point to now. There's going to be a lot of movement. And if you haven't had a lot of movement, that means that movement is coming. Don't worry, especially if you're a young person in your 20s. Again, whole life ahead of you. Whole life and a lot more fun things coming your way. I hope this helps. So what was the most unhinged thing you've done to move on? Go on a hoe phase. What even is a hoe phase? If you are a hoe, you're a hoe. There's no phase to it. Okay. I don't think... Okay. To define a hoe phase is just when you... I think it's subjective. Wait, let me hold on. Let me give you the Urban Dictionary definition so that we're all on the right track. Okay, hoe phase, Urban Dictionary. Because I have my definition, of course, but let's use a relatively standard one, right? A hoe phase is a temporary period in a person's life when they freely explore casual dating, hookup culture, and sexual romantic connections with multiple people. I feel like using the word hoe is actually so... I don't know. It makes it seem immoral. And I don't think it's immoral. I think it's like it's your freedom phase. You know, because that's when you learn what you like, what you don't like. And also, in a way, get over some parts of the relationship you've just put to bed. And...

when most relationships end and it's like on, it's in this territory of what you've experienced, it's not, it really is like, it's not you, it's me kind of thing. It's to do with your ex, and they were seeing parts of themselves that they were probably not okay with. They were seeing parts that you were bringing out in them. It's kind of, you might have just held a mirror to them, and they might have just seen things that they thought they need to change. And moving on fast is also very subjective. Like, if that means they got into a relationship pretty soon, babe, that could just be the rebound. And sometimes rebounds last 5 years, but the whole point is those rebound relationships don't last. Okay, come fight me if you don't believe me, but that's the truth. That's the truth. As someone who's been there, done that, okay, trust. Anyways, I hope you find your peace, and my DMs are always open at thetalkingstage.ubc on Instagram or thetalkingstageubc@gmail.com. Sorry, I have to keep plugging myself because I can. Okay, on to the next response. How did you get over your ex? Make new memories with friends. Go out, dance your heart away, decenter your ex. Remind yourself that at the end of the day, the only thing ever worth loving more is yourself, and choose yourself. If you need to displace the space they occupy in your heart, accept the ugly and the beautiful things in what it once was, yours and theirs, and choose to fold the next page. I think my therapist filled this out, guys. No, I'm kidding. I'm kidding. I know exactly who filled this form. And I know that this is the golden rule, right? This is what we should be doing. But again, like, I'm saying this because there's no perfect way to move on, but this is what ultimately gets you there. But you can't start with it. There's a process. So okay, you've written the correct response. I get, congratulations, you get a cookie, dear lovebird. Yeah, I'll say that. What was the most unhinged thing you've done to move on or heard a friend do? I don't know. Not a lot of things are that unhinged when going through a breakup. And I think you're making a very valid point. A lot of things you do are a response to the relationship you once had, and there's nothing unhinged about that. So maybe I used the wrong word, but you're right. If you could survey your exes anonymously, what would you ask them? To what extent did you compartmentalize the relationship and or grieved it in months or weeks before you decided to break up? That's a good question. Guys, if this has inspired you to reach out to your exes and survey them, put this one on. That's a great freaking question. I love it. This response, this overall response I've gotten from this person for these three questions, it's a bit too perfect, okay? Your therapist is cooking. Whatever your therapist and you are doing in those sessions, brilliant job. Or whatever you're doing with you and your journal, excellent. Put me on, please. And put all of us on. This should be framed. Okay, I like all of your responses, okay? But I'm just saying this is a very healthy one. No, I don't want to say healthy. This is a very wholesome, okay? It's wholesome. I'll say that. Next one. How did you get over your ex? I thought of everything I hated about us and her. Ouch, someone's spiteful. Okay, I'm kidding. Just because I know who sent this one specifically. But I will be unbiased, okay? What was the most unhinged thing you've done to move on or heard a friend do? Go to a comedy show and have a one-night stand. That's kind of crazy. Because this individual got paired on a comedy show, you know, on those dating shows. So paired two random people from the audience, so including this person. And that pairing was really, really good to the that it actually that was success, let's say that. And they never talked again, and it was pretty close to the breakup. So I think that's crazy, and honestly that's kind of iconic, I will say that. So respect to you, honestly. Although the downside with

This is, if you go to a show, it's going to be recorded. It's going to be in your digital footprint. Oops. So there's that. But hey, speaking of, if you're looking to be set up, I know the Sri Lankan Students Association always does a dating show around this time. Follow them on Instagram. That's slsa.ubc. And look out for that blind dating show. I was part of the SLSA last year, so we did 2 blind dating shows. And I am going to make sure they do another one. I will pester everybody. So yeah, you guys could live out that dream over there. Will I be partaking this time? Who knows? We'll see. But hey, coaches, you don't play, right? Okay, if you could survey your exes anonymously, what would you ask them? What's with the toxicity? Ah, that's a good question. It's a good question if you're specific about what's toxic. So I would say more. Like, what are you referring to here? And it's next one. Oh my gosh. Guys, I don't know if I can get through all of these, but I will try. I will try. But first, a little break, a little song break. We need to boogie out these emotions. It's getting a bit

We are back. That was House on Fire by Plants and Animals, another Canadian rock band. Because I felt like my house was on fire when I was going through a breakup. Okay, I've been relatively single for a bit, like a year and a half. I mean, I've had my talking stages, and I've always just wondered, what are people, other people doing when they go through a breakup? Like, am I just crazy? Am I doing crazy things? And thank God for this form. If you've just joined us, I'm basically going through a form that I sent out to my audience and friends. It was just three questions about your exes, basically. Not really, actually. It doesn't have anything to do with the exes, I'm realizing, but just three questions. How did you get over the ex? What was the most unhinged thing you've done to move on? And if you could survey your exes anonymously, what would you ask them? I think that's my favorite question, because I'm asking for my own inspiration, honestly. Anyways, we're working through each response because I felt it would be best if I just went through each response so that you guys get an accurate picture of what everyone's experience is like, and maybe see how different things are or how similar they are to yours, and realize that there is no art of moving on. Okay, yeah, catchphrase, coin that, trademark it, do your thing. Anyways, I have some unfortunate news. I don't think 1 hour is enough to get through all of this. It's just too good. It's just too juicy, and I want to spend my time with each one. So guess what? I guess this is turning into a series, The X Factor. I mean, I saw this coming, but I just wanted to announce it towards the end, because why not? Because I can do things. It's so fun running my own show, because I get to decide a lot of things. Haha. Anyways, on to the next response. Okay, so this person only answered one question. It was, what was the most unhinged thing you've done to move on? I've heard / seen friends date others to get over their ex, and then date new people to get over others, and pretty much right after the breakup. I assume that helped them. And I think that's a funny one, because I feel like that's what keeps the dating industry going, right? Because you have your first relationship and you're like, oh my God, that was insane. Okay, I need to get over them. You have that situation. You're like, oh my God, this either put me on something or put me off something, and the end is inevitable, right? I mean, some people would say, oh, if you're lucky, you only have to date one person. I think that's kind of unlucky. Okay, I'm sorry if you've dated only one person and you're married to them and you're going to come for me. But, guys, come on. The world is an oyster. You're in your 20s. You're young. There's so many people out there. And a lot of them are singles. So how would you know what you really like? Like, what are the odds of the first person you meet being truly compatible for who you are, and what are the odds of them remaining compatible, you know? So it keeps the cycle going, but it's not a bad cycle to be in. Okay, love is fun, relationships are fun, and everything that comes with it is fun. The lack of a better word, I think fun is the way to put it. Anyways, next response, how did you get over your ex? It took a long time, but reaching out and spending time with family and friends helped reduce the time I spent thinking of her / us. Yes. So this is essentially to do with distractions, and being around close people definitely helps, because if you've watched Sex and the City and you've seen Carrie just going on and on about Big, and if you don't know Sex and the City, it basically Carrie's the main character, and her big love interest is nicknamed Big, because he's Mr. Big. And she just keeps going on and on, one episode about Big and this and that, and she's just getting it all out of her system. But her friends do it gets to the point where her friends are like, okay, this is too much. And we need to do some intervening here. But still, it's a safe space. And I'm so glad you particularly had good people around you, and you had that safe space to just, I don't know, even process and feel
okay. I'm glad it helped. What was the most unhinged thing you've done to move on? Right, rap music. Guys, we need to bring back diss tracks. Do you remember that time of YouTube where people were doing diss tracks, but first to each other, and they were like, wait, this is too mean. We shouldn't roast each other. We should roast ourselves. And then people were doing diss tracks about themselves. Bring that era back, except do it about your exes. Taylor Swift is onto something when she releases a breakup song after all of her relationships. Like, genuinely, that must be so therapeutic. And for it to hit the charts, that's crazy. So who knows? Maybe your breakup might just lead you to your break in to the music industry. Maybe you're the next pop star. Who knows, guys? Totally do it. I would love to hear this rap song, please. Or rap album. Who knows? Please send it. You can't just say you wrote rap music and not share it with us. Where's your at? I need to know. If you're tuning in, please let me know. Okay, if you could survey your exes anonymously, what would you ask them? I'd ask them whether it helped get over me when they moved into a new relationship, or if they still had thoughts of our relationship that prevented them from being present when they moved on. Whew, that's a spicy question. And there's, oh my gosh, there's no good way. Yeah, either you're going to be so gassed up and be like, yeah, I didn't, you know, they went over me and it's like interviewed with another relationship because they love me so much. Or it's going to be, wow, they just clean slate, did not care about me and dated someone else. I don't know, like these just, this is messy. This is giving messy and I'm not complaining. I'm not complaining. So, I also had a section on the questionnaire. It says anything else you would like to say, and this person would like us to know that they're gay now. Nice way to end the congrats, I guess. Thank you for sharing that with us. I this rap song you must have written must be quite the banger, I will say that. Okay, next one. How did you get over your ex? I just got another crush. Yeah, I like it. Straightforward, straight to the T. Okay, let's see what was the most unhinged thing you've done to move on. I just got a second piercing to show me that I can live without them. I love that. Love the empowerment. More power to you. I'm like, well, technically I've had 12 piercings at one given time. Right now I've lost a few fallen soldiers. An angel has lost a few fallen soldiers. An angel has lost her wings, for sure. I was in a little motorbike accident in Hawaii in May, and one of my like piercings just got ripped off. It didn't hurt, surprisingly. That's not the part that hurt. And it just closed, so I never got to it, but it's fine. Anyways, my point is, I've done this multiple times and I tell you it helps making a drastic change. Like, sure, piercings aren't that much of a drastic change. I mean, it depends on the piercing. But let me tell you that just doing something to your appearance that is semi-permanent to permanent, just, you need it. You need the glow up. You need the revamp. You need to be a different person because you are a different person and it needs to show. Oh my gosh, these aunties are going to hate me. My mom gets very upset when she sees something new that I've done, piercings or hair, because I did blue once and I got a tattoo once, yada yada yada. She's not very pleased. I think she's more chill now that I'm single and therefore I don't have reasons to do these things, but I might be proving her wrong soon. Who knows? No, I'm not making any changes anymore. No, I'm not going to change my hair. I promise. My fingers are crossed, but I promise. Yeah, anyways, go for it. You do you. Okay, if you could survey your exes anonymously, what would you ask them? I wouldn't ask them anything because the answer would be the same. Oh, I love the security. Oh my gosh. Wow, someone's so securely attached. That's crazy. Could not be me. Oh, and this person is saying, thanks for this opportunity. Oh my gosh, thank you. Thank you so much. You
I just love your little your story here. You got another crush, cute. You got a few piercings, nice. And you don't feel the need to reach out to them. I'm proud of you. Not that I'm proud, not proud of anyone else. I'm proud of all of you guys, but I'm making it clear. I don't have favorites, okay. This is going to be our last one because, oh my gosh, we're running out of time. So, how did you get over X? Getting with someone else. What was the most unhinged thing you've done to move on? Getting drunk. If you could survey your exes anonymously, what would you ask them? Nothing really, just move on. And this person would like to say, you miss me. No, sorry. This person would like to know that they miss me. They've written, I miss you. I miss you too, I think. Unless you are one of my exes, then I don't miss you. I'm sorry. But thank you for tuning in. And that's a wrap, guys. Thank you so much for sticking with me today and talking about the X Factor. This was by far one of the most fun episodes I've had this season. Okay, I know this season is only 2 episodes, including this. But this was so fun. And you know what? We're going to be back because I'm not even halfway through the film and there's some juicy ones I need to get into. I obviously sprinkled some in here, of course. But there's more. And I just remembered that I asked you guys on Instagram as well on my story. So I have responses on there too. So who knows? We might be talking about exes for a while and that's okay. It needs to be talked about. It is, because we just try to bury that part of the human experience. It's like, exes, like it's a sore thing. But it doesn't have to be such an unpleasant part, you know. It's just, I think we need to start feeling neutral towards that. And I hope this episode plays a part in it. I am enjoying talking about these responses with you guys, and I just want to say a big, big thank you to everyone who filled out this survey and took the time in their day to share their experiences with me. I'm just so glad that we are somehow part of your journey to being neutral, being civil, you know, having your last dance, whatever it might be. Thank you so much. Mwah. 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I am your host, The Love Doctor, and I'm just happy to be here, guys. This was such an amazing, amazing episode. And we have one more song. So I will leave you guys with that. 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I am trying to be active, okay? I am doing my best, and I we'll respond to DMs. I do post fun things on there, you know, like here and there's a little oof. So, you know, keep an eye out. Anyways, that's a wrap.

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0: You will not be able to stay home, brother. You will not be able to plug in, turn on, and drop out. You will not be able to lose yourself on Skag and Skip. 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
1: The revolution
2: is going to be.

revolution will not be televised. The revolution will not show you pictures of influencers popping bottles or living that life. The revolution will not come in a purple cup and arrive on a white horse. The revolution won't make you lose 21 pounds in 21 days. The revolution will not be televised. 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The revolution will be no rerun, my brothers. The revolution will be live.

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1: Trap that drunk window smoker, tied and drooling, flapped and stunk, pillow stroked my hand, pooling must be peas, strapped or hung that fellow, broke my grand stool, dust he, seized, stung or wallowed, hope or glands, ruled my lust, seized stopping wrist or heaving clots and lists, nor seizing crap that bunk indoor broken ride and fooling. 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

0: in the clouds,
1: I just mind my business. From a pop with the Popeye spinach. Low key in a 9-8 Then I'm a wife, but the bitch is still with it. Move around, get the money, that's a plan. Stretch it through the weed, stick it to a strand. I'm whipping in the pot, man. I'm cooking in the pan. Man, I'm trying to get some bitches, man. I'm trying to get some land. But I

12, sonny. The fuck from this jail. The fuck from this jail.

All right. Coming out of the Clash, Ranking Roger. That track is a perfect example of the Clash blending punk with reggae and ska influences from back in the 70s and early 80s. That was Rock the Casbah featuring Ranking Roger. Best known for the beat, brought that signature toaster style and really helped shape the UK ska scene at the time. I'm Sarah Rodriguez, chilling with you until 9 o'clock tonight. And now we're going to switch things up. I've got a throwback. It's kind of a favorite. It's coming in hot. This band formed in New York, fronted by Debbie Harry, and is known for mixing punk, new wave, and disco into their sound. Yes, this is Blondie, Heart of Glass on CITR. You're tuned into Attic Jams, and I'll catch you in just a bit.

0: Exotic Gems. Thanks for tuning in while I spin my curated playlist of old tunes, new tunes, weird, funky little hidden gems straight from my attic to your ears. That was Stick Figure and K-Bong with Livin' Easy, bringing it back to the beach here on CITR. I'm Sarah Rodriguez. And before that, you heard a Brazilian-inspired jam from NoMB as well. And now my sister's got a tune for you. I'm passing it off to Marina here.
1: Hey, it's Marina, and you might have heard the sound of the atabaque drum in an earlier vibe. The atabaque is a traditional Afro-Brazilian hand drum, tall and wooden, often used in samba and religious ceremonies. It's got that deep, warm rhythm and really carries on the groove. We're keeping the Brazilian dream alive with Leo Madeira. Here's Attic Jams. Enjoy, and we'll catch you in a bit.
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All right, that was Moontrix and Shred Kelly with their take on For What It's Worth here on CITR. We're 101.9 FM, UBC's community radio station. Thanks so much for tuning in. This is Attic Jams. I'm your host, Sarah Rodriguez, and catch me every last Thursday of the month from 8 to 9 p.m. bringing you beats from my attic to your ears, broadcasting this month all the way from Economy, Nova Scotia. I'm going to play you out with a maritime musician. This is Joel Plaskett. This one's Nowhere With You off the album Ashtray Rock, released in 2007. I'll catch you next time. Enjoy your evening, Vancouver. Hey, the

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This is Live from Thunderbird Radio Hell. I am Ben Lai. Thank you so much for tuning in tonight. Very excited. We have a live performance to start off the night for you right now, live in our CITR lounge environment. This is beautiful.

KPIR 101.9, and I'm going to play another song now. I hope everyone's having a good night and relaxing and listening to the sound of music, you know? Imagine that the distance between you and your next step was invisible.

much. That was breezy, easy, beautiful. My name is Beautiful, and this is me and my computer playing some songs for you on Thunderbird Radio HAL, CITR 101.9. This next song, I don't know if I've ever done this song live, so I'm not really doing this live. It's kind of just on the radio, but I don't know. I'm going to give it a shot. Let's see what happens. Let's see what happens about this one. It's got a lot of talking in it. I feel like I'm going to forget what I'm supposed to say. Forget my lines, you know? All of this stuff, I produce it and record it and mix and master myself, and I'm learning it a lot every single day. The story isn't

Hey, what's up? It's Selena, aka Beautiful, B-E-U-A-T-I-U-F-L. It is not spelled the way you expect it to be spelled. This next song is, this is one for all the people who believe out there, just believers in general. It's called Believer.

okay, I'm gonna maybe to see if I have any more songs. Yeah, I do have more songs. Sick. Okay. I'm gonna do again. My name is Selena. This band is called Beautiful. You can find me on Instagram. I'm working on other stuff. I don't really have much released, but yeah. There's some, I'm gonna do, it might be Science. This is one of the earlier songs that I did, so I honestly don't know how it's gonna sound like. I think it's cool though. I think this is a cool song. I started this project in February.

Thank you. That was It Might Be Science, or... Ever think about that? Maybe it's science. Maybe it's a little something else. Maybe column A, maybe column B. And we're going to do another song, because I told Ben I'd do 30 minutes, so I'm trying my best. Let's see what this one sounds like. I don't know if I've ever... Oh, this one. Okay, sick. Yeah. Okay, I can do this. Beautiful. Thunderbird Radio Hell, the collaboration of a century. Or maybe a decade. No, a century. That's a good amount of time.

Thank you so much. That was Have Hope. I am excited to do maybe one or two more songs. One or two? Yeah. Ben says shrug. Let me just see. 101.9 Thunderbird Radio Hell CITR. I'm going to do this one because I was talking to my friend and she said she really liked this song. This song is dedicated to my spouse, Beck. Shout out biting.teeth on Instagram. Book them for a tattoo.

Heck Yeah, That's All I Found Was You by Beautiful. That's me. And this next song is called Beautiful Women. This is my last song I want to play, and then we're going to chat with Ben Lai of Thunderbird Radio Hell. And here is...

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0: That was beautiful. 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Do not go anywhere. I'll be back talking with Selena from Beautiful after these short, short messages.
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3: This one. Hello. Hello.
2: Hello. Hello, Selena.
3: Hey, what's up?
2: I'm here with beautiful Selena, live on Thunderbird Radio Hell. Thank you so much for being here.
3: Oop, thank you for having me, Ben.
2: Thanks so much for being here in studio again. I said that a few times already. Last time you were here, it was... And move my mic.
3: Yeah.
2: Last time you were here, that doesn't sound really, it's weird. Last time you were here, it was July of 2020. I looked this up.
3: You looked it up? Yeah, I don't remember, but I remember doing it, you know?
2: July 4th, 2024.
3: Wow, that's like 2 years ago, more than 2 years ago.
2: Yeah, hang on a second. Why is this mic? Sorry.
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2: How does this sound?
3: I can't hear that one at all.
2: Jeez. I wonder, the mic's all messed up.
3: That one I can hear. Now I can hear it. That one's.
2: Yeah, but like, oh. You can't hear it now, right?
3: So you can't hear it? I can hear it.
2: Okay. I don't like it.
3: Okay.
2: College radio, everybody.
3: Welcome.
2: I can hear you so well, though. I think it's just me.
3: I'm speaking very close to the mic.
2: Yeah.
3: That might be part of it.
2: It's always been my problem. Okay, let's start over again. Here with Selena, beautiful. July 4th, 2024 was the last time
3: yeah.
2: you were on the show, but that was as Future Star.
3: That was as Future Star, indeed.
2: And now you're beautiful. So, yeah, can you talk a bit about how... So, this project started in February of this year.
3: Yeah, so it started like... I think I released, quote unquote, debut. I started an Instagram page for this project the same day that I officially killed Future Star on Instagram. Right. Everything's just on Instagram. It's so funny. Like, I feel like, I don't know. Yeah, what was your question again? Sorry.
2: Oh, just wondering, like, how did this project come about? So was it because you killed Future Star and boom? So you knew. So
3: I knew it was coming.
2: Sounds like you know this was coming.
3: Yeah. I like kind of like I didn't really know that I was fully gonna like end Future Star until the day came, and I was like, yeah, I'm over this. And so I released my last EP, Star of the Show, and then I was like, and see you later. But I had been working on beautiful songs. since like February-ish, February, like I was really sick actually. I was sick and I was home from work. And I was like, I was like deathly sick. I was like really gnarly flu. But I was like, you know what? I don't have the energy to like make music on the piano, but I do have the energy to like plop notes in on a MIDI. And that's a lot of fun actually, it turns out. Yeah. So it sort of came out of that, like, bout of illness.
2: Right. So I was going to ask, like, what is the, so yeah, so your previous project is your songs on a piano,
3: yeah,
2: keyboard. And
3: yeah,
2: this one you said you're putting on a MIDI. So is it still a keyboard?
3: But no, it's not.
2: It's like a computer.
3: It's straight up. I don't even use like a mouse. I use like the trackpad on my laptop.
2: Okay.
3: And I just like, I go into like the MIDI like squares and I just put notes in. And it's so fun. It's like you can do anything.
2: Right.
3: You can do anything you want in a computer. It's like I think about it a lot. Like, it's very, like, FutureStar, I really conceptualized as something that was, like, really constrained by, like, what I was able to do in the time I had to do it. Whereas Beautiful is this other thing that it's completely, feels like completely unconstrained, unrestrained. Like, it's just, like, it's just, like, totally Baroque, you know? If it's not Baroque, don't fix it. You know what I mean? Anyway. Yeah.
2: And when did you start looking into using the software? Like, what was, it must have been a lot earlier.
3: No.
2: Literally just this year?
3: Yeah. Well, that's not totally true. I did actually technically, quote unquote, start Beautiful in 2017. I released 4 songs that I made on GarageBand in the MIDI section, but they didn't have any plugins at that time that I liked. I thought all the synth sounds, the presets were ugly, so I just used straight sine. And so all those songs are still on my Bandcamp. I think it's called, I wrote an, there's like one, anyway. So there's 4 songs from the previous version of Beautiful. Now, GarageBand, it turns out 9 years later, GarageBand has a lot of really cool presets.
2: Right. I don't know GarageBand is still around because I don't know.
3: Yeah, man. Everything I've done in GarageBand.
2: Nice. That's great.
3: I keep thinking about upgrading to Logic, but then I'm like, man, I just don't have $300 right now, you know? Or whatever, how much it costs.
2: Yeah, no, that's fair. Because, well, I mean, you know, when I talk to various people, yeah, they seem to be on like fancy.
3: I know. I
2: but
3: just
2: what's it? Yeah.
3: Yeah. I just.
2: I don't know any of that. So
3: no, it's too hard. It's just too hard.
2: And how did you? Were you just like experimenting with the plugins and such?
3: Yeah, pretty much. Just like I was like, well, this synth sounds cool, and I should put in an electric drum. And I've really been gravitating towards specific. I would say like I'm gravitating towards specific presets, and at some point maybe I'll actually get a synth and like learn how to make my own sounds or whatever, but right now I'm just enjoying presets, and it's like, why not, you know?
2: Yeah,
3: I'm just having fun. That's the whole point. My like idea for this project is literally like having fun,
2: right,
3: and enjoying it. Yeah.
2: So the most enjoyable part of this process, is it really just that you got more freedom, or is it just you learning new stuff, or what is like your favorite part about?
3: Favorite part? I think that my favorite part is honestly like, it's just so easy. I don't know what my favorite part of it is. I like how it sounds in the end. Like, it sounds so full, and I don't have to, like, I literally don't have to like get off my desk. You know what I mean? Like, I don't have to worry. Yeah. Like, there's such like a psychic load of like, oh my God, how am I going to record this? I want to have a drum or whatever. If I have to have a drummer, I have to get a recording studio. And like, there's all these like barriers that just grow in front of creating the actual thing.
2: Right.
3: There's no barrier between me and the thing that I'm making. And that's the thing I love so much about it, I think. And like, I have like a microphone for my voice. That's the only thing I actually have to record. And I have a microphone I got for like $150 off of Facebook Marketplace, and it's fine.
2: Yeah. No, it's all good.
3: I will say another enjoyable part about it has been like the learning process, and I've actually enlisted a few of my friends to help me figure out how to do mixing and mastering, because that's the hardest part for me, is like figuring out how to make it sound the way I want it to sound. So I had one lesson with Jay Arner, shout out Jay Arner, queen of sound, and also Tom Whalen, my boy since day one. I've known him for like probably like 20 years or something crazy like that.
2: Yeah, it's only 20.
3: Yeah. Yeah, Tommy Tone's only 20 years old, right?
2: Yeah.
3: I think he was 20 like when I met him.
2: Yeah.
3: Now we're both old. Oh, no, now we've magically de-aged and we're 18 years old. Yeah. Nice. Yeah. Anyways. Yeah, so it's been really fun, like, getting lessons about things, about music, about something that I'm so, like, there's certain parts of music that I feel really confident about, like, I'm pretty good at music theory and stuff like that, and like singing is something that I'm like, I don't really think, feel like I ever need to take another vocal lesson. No, like I'm sure there's people listening who are like, she could totally use a vocal lesson, but I just don't want to. I've taken enough, you know. I'm fine.
2: Yeah. You went to music school.
3: I did go to music school
2: with like theory and stuff.
3: Yeah. So I went to jazz school. So I have like, I know about music.
2: Yeah.
3: But I don't know about like, how to make it, like, the mixing and the mastering is something that it's, yeah, like...
2: That's a different...
3: It's sound engineering. Like, it's a completely different muscle, right? Like, and so it's really exciting to, like, be bad at something. You know what I mean? Like, it's so exciting to, like, be... And to be, like, learning from people who, like, are really good and who I really respect. And, like, that's... it's, and just getting to hang out with them, like, having an excuse to hang out with people I like is nice, you know?
2: Right.
3: Because sometimes it's hard.
2: Yeah. Well, so my questioning goes is like your favorite thing, but is there something you missed at this process versus what you were doing before, like with an actual instrument? Or is it, no, it's like adios.
3: I'm kind of like.
2: Never again.
3: Good riddance. Sayonara.
2: Yeah.
3: No, I do. I miss, what do I miss? I like playing a real piano, but I never played a real piano with Future Star. I always played like if my homeowner was really nice. What's that noise?
2: I know.
3: It's a weird grumbling. Anyway, whatever. I know, I just but yeah, like I love playing real pianos, and like putting my hands on like an acoustic piano is like something that's delightful to me to this day, you know. But it's like, man, you gotta work so hard to like be good at all. And there's so much, like I feel like I really exhausted that project. I really pushed it to the edge of what it could be in my mind, or at least what I could let it be. And it feels really exciting to like go to just like be doing something totally different that feels, that it occupies a completely different space, you know, like it's a lot of fun.
2: It's easier just to bring a laptop versus...
3: Exactly. No, literally, this has been my goal of life, is like, how do I make how is it easiest for me to come to a show? You know, like easiest to play a set somewhere. It's like I'm basically just doing karaoke. It's awesome. But I get to like make my own like tracks and make my own songs. It's like the funnest karaoke I've ever done.
2: Right. And has like the change in writing style, the music, how you create the tracks change your lyrics at all, or is it?
3: Yes, 100%. Like 100%. Like to me, Future Star is something that is so like, or it was something that was so personal, and it was a lot more like about the craft of songwriting and storytelling. Whereas Beautiful is almost like a character that I'm encompassing. Like it's like,
2: it's a lot of fairies and angels. And
3: yeah, stuff. Angel. The vibe is like angels, alien. Like it's like, imagine if an angel peered down from the heavens and was like, "What are these beautiful people doing? I must tell them all of the wisest things I've ever heard." And like, I had someone tell me that they like, I played a show on Sunday, and someone was like, "It kind of felt like I was at church or something like that, you know?" And I was like, that's kind of the vibe I want to go for, is like a weird old lady who's a spiritual guide, you know? Like I want to be a weird old woman in the woods who's secretly an angel, you know, and is going to grant you one wish.
2: You're not old yet though. So
3: I'm 36.
2: That's nothing. It's a child. How was the show? That was a Music Waste fundraiser.
3: Yeah, it was. It was so, really fun. Yeah.
2: And
3: yeah.
2: You played at the side stage.
3: Yeah, it was like there was the main stage and then there was a side. Yeah, I played at the side stage. It was good.
2: They did that for the block party. So how was it? Pretty nice.
3: People really seemed to enjoy it. I only played four songs because it was like, you know, it's like pretty quick rap. It was kind of, it was really cool because like the whole night it was just like band. And like I thought I'd get more like exhausted like sonically, but because each set was quite short, I think it was just like fun and like kind of ADHD almost. Yeah. Like just like bing bong. Next thing, totally different band coming up, you know.
2: Should you play four together? It wasn't like a rotation or anything.
3: Rotation.
2: Wasn't like one person play a song and then someone.
3: Oh, no, no, no. It was like, it was
2: wasn't
3: just
2: like Circle Round.
3: No, it wasn't like Circle Round Van Lye.
2: Yeah. For those who don't know, you hosted a great songwriter talk show series,
3: a variety show. Yeah.
2: Where you interview songwriters, and there was that was a lot of back and forth with people.
3: That was like a lot of movement.
2: Yeah.
3: It was a lot of fun, but it's also one less thing I have to do every month, you know?
2: Yeah.
3: But it was a lot of fun doing that. And that felt very like, where that felt like part of the Future Star project almost. You know what I mean? Like where it was like, let's talk about writing music and telling stories.
2: I liked it though. You got good questions and I feel like there's a lot of good, I mean, I don't have that kind of song. I mean, I don't write songs. So I don't have questions about, you know, like various things. I don't know. I do have to ask you about the spelling of beautiful and is it just, what's the concept?
3: So the concept is, it's just, that's how whenever I try and spell really fast on my phone, I think like that's just how it comes out, you know, like that's
2: great.
3: What happens. Yeah. And so I was like, that's a cool name. It's like, also it's like, you know, conceptually I'm like, whoa, it's like the word could only come out of technology because it's a mistake I made on, I would never spell it wrong if I was writing it on paper, you know?
2: The problem is I can never spell it.
3: No one can ever spell it. It is an issue.
2: But it's easy to, I mean, if you can spell it correctly, it's probably easy to Google.
3: It's great SEO.
2: Yeah.
3: Great SEO.
2: Yeah.
3: Except no, because every time it says, did you mean beautiful?
2: What are you going to do? And another question I have is, I was looking up your Instagram and for your song Cinderella PhD, which you started off the show with.
3: Yes, yeah.
2: You said the original name of the song was Hamster Dance 2.
3: Yes, yeah. And there's still some of the tracks in my GarageBand like that are labeled because they take the name from the name of the song. And so it says Hamster Dance 2, like Synth 1, Hamster Dance 2, Synth 2 or whatever.
2: Is it inspired by Hamster? Like
3: no, I just listened to it after. I was like, whoa, this sounds like the Hamster Dance.
2: It doesn't really to me, but
3: it doesn't. It's just
2: the one that goes no, like
3: this. Yeah. I don't know. It just something about it feels Hamster Dance esque. Anyway, but it's about Cinderella.
2: I'll give it another go.
3: Yeah.
2: Yeah. So what is the plan with this? Just have fun. Other than
3: it's time for fun, Ben.
2: And just chill. Yeah.
3: I'm just like really. I'm having a lot of fun writing music. I've been working on, I'm like sort of like have some like loose things on like the simmer, you know, like the back burners of life kind of. I'm kind of like I'm just in a weird place right now. But I met up with my friend Steven Rosti, who's worked with a lot. They've worked with a lot with like Kimmortal, and like they run a night called NFB, No Free Breakfast, at Take Your Time Front. And we are potentially collaborating on a very top secret project, which, you know, will be revealed eventually, but I don't know when because
2: some of the secret's out now.
3: Part of the secret, me and Steven Rosti doing something together, mysterious.
2: Nice. The only thing I can think of, I'm just another thing, I'm coming back to the doing thing on a computer versus like doing it on like a piano.
3: A real piano.
2: I'm thinking on a computer. You can kind of like start halfway and just save your work and come back to it.
3: Yeah, no, it's true. It's true. Like that's,
2: does
3: like,
2: that make it easier to finish a song or you can have like five or six just be like, oh, I forgot about this one that I couldn't finish. And then maybe like months later, you have the ending for it.
3: You're not wrong. Like and this is the same for Future Star. Like I would usually like sort of whack things out in like a couple hours and it's still kind of the same. But I feel like there's more like, what am I trying to say? Like, I feel like I take more time with these songs because I'm not putting that like weird artificial restraint on me about like, you know, the restraint of like, I have to finish this in 2 hours, you know, like, cause I don't like, there's time is free, man. It's the only thing we got, you know? Yeah.
2: It's time free. I don't know.
3: Well, it's like, but you know, it's like you can do whatever you want with your time and blah, blah, blah, blah, blah.
2: Yeah. Awesome.
3: Yeah.
2: So now we're going to go into the game playing.
3: Oh, nice.
2: Section.
3: I forgot about the games.
2: And well, you wrote most of the jingles.
3: Most of the jingles.
2: We're just going to play one. A lot of the new ones that I've been doing, it's like a team sport version. So it really doesn't apply to a single person. But we'll have one that's just for one person. But we'll do. Do you remember any songs that you wrote?
3: Probably.
2: We'll play one.
3: Yeah, yeah.
2: Let's see here.
4: What's my favorite color? kind of talk? Do you even know anything about

0: remember that one. That was great.
1: It's a great song.
0: Do you even know anything about me? So good.
1: Thanks for writing the songs. And we played that. There's this game that we play now called List. Basically, we got each band member. It's a deck of card.
0: Okay.
1: And it has like different people, places, name of things like chocolate, like Vancouver, indie rock or whatever. It's a bunch of things. They pick five cards at random. So five subject or whatever. And then one person would have to rank how much they like things from most like to least like, and the rest of the band try to guess what order.
0: Okay,
1: it's kind of good. I don't know. It's kind of fun.
0: It's a fun game.
1: Yeah, but can't play one person. So
0: can't play with one person.
1: Well, it's going to do a little thing called just like quick random questions. I have a website that I did, and it's just going to be a bunch of questions that I'm going to ask you. So it's like an interview, but...
0: But you don't have to think of the questions.
1: Well, I don't have to think of the questions. So the first question is, what was your dream job when you were young?
0: When I was young, my dream job was to be a librarian.
1: Oh.
0: I really loved reading, and I thought the library was the coolest place in the world. And I was like, yeah, sounds good, being around books all the time. I wanted to be like a person, like I also really wanted to like write a fantasy novel. Yeah. That was a big thing in my life. But like every time I would start writing I have a couple of like partially written ones, like just the beginning kind of. And it would just be like, the old woman collected a backpack full of bread. And it would just list a bunch of like medieval food items. And like a practical sweater, and like I would just list like packing lists of things that before they go on their adventure, but I could never think of the adventure, you know. So it was just always like it would be like multiple people collecting all the things they wanted to bring on their adventure.
1: It's almost like the beginning of a video game.
0: Yeah, exactly. Yeah, yeah. Yeah.
1: Oh, well. Yeah. Okay.
0: But so I wanted to like write fantasy novels and work in a library.
1: You can still, you know. Still.
0: I don't want to do that anymore.
1: What's the most useless talent you have?
0: I feel like, man, I can juggle.
1: Oh, that's good. Yeah. It's kind of useless.
0: It's pretty useful. It's like a party trick, you know? Yeah. Like, it's like, hey, check this out.
1: Yeah.
0: There's some oranges around.
1: I can't, though. Like, did you learn it pretty quick, or is it just...
0: It took me a while. I started with scarves. I was really intentional about it. Like,
1: scarves.
0: Yeah, you start with scarves because it's really slow. And you learn the motion of it.
1: Yeah.
0: And then you move on to like actual like heavier things and stuff. Yeah.
1: Did you ever do like magic tricks when you
0: were young? No. It's too hard.
1: Yeah.
0: It requires a level of dexterity that I didn't have.
1: What is a snack that you secretly love but are slightly embarrassed to admit?
0: Oh my God. I actually am embarrassed to admit this. Oh. I feel like I'm going to get canceled.
1: Oh no.
0: I like McDonald's.
1: Oh, so do I.
0: Yeah, I know. But if everyone's like, you can't eat McDonald's, you know, it's bad.
1: Yeah, it's terrible for you, but probably.
0: Yeah.
1: But I mean, it's...
0: But they're an evil company and stuff.
1: It's designed to be addictive. It's like saying... It's kind of like saying you like cigarettes. But I don't, but
0: yeah,
1: you know, but it's hard to like...
0: Yeah. That's true, yeah. I don't.
1: I don't, but those people... I only like McDonald's. Yeah. It's not even close.
0: Oh my God, yeah, no. Yeah. I just feel like it's one of the only places you can get to go to a drive through in the city. And I drive quite a lot. Like I used to commute to work and stuff, and it's like it's just big, they get you hooked.
1: I do like the I do kind of like it. What's your favorite video game?
0: I really love Stardew Valley. I'm obsessed. I've gotten pretty far many a year. And I always start over again eventually because I'm like, I want to feel like it, like when I was first playing. But right now, I want to say right now I am playing the most insane game of all time, which is Ni No Kuni 2. I think it's called The Prince's Revenant or something like that. It's the most ridiculous game I've ever played. It was animated by partially animated by people from like Studio Ghibli.
1: Yeah.
0: You know it. Do you know Ni No Kuni? Are you a Ni No Kuni?
1: You know what? I think now I know what you did. There's a game where like the graphics looks just like a Studio Ghibli thing.
0: Yeah, well, they start looking like it. There's like a lot of graphics going on in that
1: really?
0: Game. And the second
1: really?
0: One, especially like I've played the first one. The first one's more normal. The second one, there's like there's like 3D chibi gameplay. There's battle gameplay.
1: Okay.
0: There's like there's like cutscenes that are done in like the Studio Ghibli style. And then there's also like you're running around like first person kind of like JRPG or whatever.
1: Okay.
0: It's so incohesive, and you play as like an 8-year-old who wants to become the king of the world, and everyone is encouraging him to do it.
1: Oh.
0: It's crazy. Like, it's a completely insane game, and I'm obsessed with it. It's also, yeah, it's...
1: Maybe, I don't know, I have to talk to you after this.
0: Yeah.
1: I have to do a search.
0: Yeah.
1: But you played the first one too.
0: I played the first one too, which is a lot more normal. There's kind of just like a pretty cohesive kind of gameplay and image. The second one though, Ni No Kuni 2 is where it's at.
1: How did you get into it, the first one?
0: I got into the first one because it was animated by Studio Ghibli. I was like, this looks really cool, and it's a JRPG. I really like JRPGs.
1: Yeah.
0: I don't know.
1: Yeah.
0: Oh my god. Whoops. But yeah, it's like... And then I got the second one because I was like, oh, there's a second one. Cool. Yeah. And then I was like, whoa, this one is cooked. It is so crazy.
1: That sounds fun, though.
0: Yeah. It's very fun. It's like very like you can choose so many different things. There's so many different main quests.
1: Yeah. How's the music in it?
0: Mid. Yeah.
1: MIDI.
0: Yeah.
1: Okay. Next question. This is a fast lightning round.
0: Okay.
1: I don't know, whatever.
0: Yeah.
1: If you can be the best in the world in playing one instrument, which one? Unless you're already the best in the world playing one instrument.
0: I'm not the best in the world at any instrument. I don't really like, I don't really think I want to be good at
1: But if
0: best.
1: You're really good, it would be like easy. It would be like, you know, I assume, you know, like.
0: I just feel like people's expectations of you would be so weird.
1: No.
0: You know, I'd rather be mediocre.
1: Right.
0: At all instruments.
1: Maybe just say people, like, yeah.
0: If I had to pick one, I would literally just be singing. I would be, but I don't even want to be the best singer in the world. What does that even mean? It's so subjective. Ben, right. It's so subjective.
1: No, I didn't come up with these questions. I did.
0: Yeah.
1: All right, we'll do two more.
0: Okay.
1: This is
0: already,
1: you
0: did that one.
1: Yeah. What movie have you watched the most times?
0: That's a really good question. I feel like it was probably like Tangled or something.
1: Oh, like the yeah, yeah.
0: Yeah.
1: I haven't seen like the card, like an animated thing.
0: Yeah. It's, I just like, I that and like that are like, I would say, I want to say it's like a Cinderella movie, just because I've watched like every single, I feel like I've watched most versions of Cinderella.
1: But there's so many though, right?
0: But there's so many different ones. I have watched DJ Cinderella like probably like 6 times or something.
1: I don't know what DJ Cinderella
0: is. It's a Brazilian retelling of Cinderella, yeah. It's so good.
1: Oh, okay.
0: It's got the most evil stepmother of all time. Oh. It's very like... Yeah, it's super good.
1: Is it like a popular movie? Or is it
0: it is not
1: cut?
0: A popular
1: it's a
0: movie.
1: Cut.
0: It's a deep cut. It was on Netflix for a while.
1: Yeah.
0: Basically, Cinderella is a high school teenager in, you know, the 2010s, quote unquote, modern times. And she wants to become a DJ. She wants to go to DJ school bad.
1: Oh.
0: And the prince is a YouTube star. He's a YouTube singer-songwriter who's very famous. They go to school together. It's like absolutely phenomenal. It's you never
1: amazing.
0: you know the story of Cinderella, you know what I mean?
1: Yeah.
0: So you know what's going to happen. Oh, also she obviously wears Converse. That's like the slipper, which is classic. I love amazing. A Cinderella movie where Converse is the glass slipper.
1: Amazing.
0: Yeah.
1: All right, last one. We'll see.
0: When was the last time I climbed a tree?
1: Yeah. Have you ever?
0: It's so funny because I used to climb trees a lot, like as a child.
1: Oh, okay, then.
0: Not as an adult though, because I'm afraid of falling.
1: Yeah.
0: But as a child, I used to climb trees a lot. Like I was just talking about this with my friend Steven Rosti, actually, who I met with earlier today. How I used to at recess, I would climb this one tree in my schoolyard, and I would sit up there and read because I didn't want anyone to bother me.
1: Dreaming about being a librarian.
0: Literally, I'd be like reading like The Lord of the Rings or whatever. Anyway.
1: No, that's awesome. Yeah. I don't think I've ever climbed a tree.
0: Yeah, it had like a perfect little branch that you could like sit on like a seat, you know?
1: Like, can you look at people from like, is it kind of like, is it kind of hidden?
0: It was hidden. It was, so no one could find me.
1: Yeah.
0: That was the goal. Like the dream was no one talked to me. Yeah.
1: Yeah. Awesome. Well, Selena, thank you so much.
0: Thank you, Ben Lai.
1: On the program. This is Life on Thunderbird Radio Hell. If you're just tuning in, you missed a fantastic set. At the beginning of the hour by Selena, beautiful, but you can listen to it on our website, seattle.ca. 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We'll figure out when that happens. So do a search for it. Do a search for beautiful. It's spelled
0: B-E-U-A-T-I-U-F-L.
1: And if you use that and bandcamp.com, it will come up with the Bandcamp, and also Instagram is probably the same.
0: Instagram is the same spelling.
1: Same spelling,
0: It's consistent spelling throughout.
1: Yeah, yeah.
0: It just isn't the correct spelling.
1: Yeah.
0: But it is, it's, yeah, you know.
1: Yeah, amazing.
0: Yeah. SEO, fantastic.
1: Do you have any shows coming up? Is it
0: I play the show on Sunday. And anyone want me to play a show, please ask me. I'm having a lot of fun.
1: Yeah.
0: With playing shows. I think I'm good too. I think I'm a good performer.
1: Yeah.
0: You know?
1: And you can just bring up
0: And it's I'm a cheap date. All I have is a laptop. It's very easy to, you know, do the sound for me.
1: Excellent. Thank you so much.
0: Thank you
1: for coming in.
0: Yeah.
1: And
0: thanks for inviting me.
1: Have a great rest of the evening, everybody. Coming up at 11 o'clock is Copy Paste. Stay tuned for Copy Paste on CITR 101.9 FM. 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
0: See you later.

Shalom Aleichem, Alamin. Peace be upon you all. Released in commemoration of Nakba Day, I am humbled to share the debut album from Exiliyahu, titled Why Have You Stolen the Blue and White Colors from Our Honest Sky? It is a compilation of songs, each written and recorded in one day, with lyrics drawn primarily from the Yiddish anti-Zionist and anti-imperialist poets of the late 19th century. All proceeds from the album will go directly to my friends from Gaza, fundraising to evacuate their families. To hear it, please visit exiliyahu.bandcamp.com. That's Exiliahu. Thank you for listening. Und befreit Palästina. Amen. Oy.

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I'm okay, but it's not the worst place. 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
2: 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Right now you're rocking with Jules Andre Brown, Rolly Rose, Jamal Steels, and Horsepower. You know what it is, right?
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1: Oh, yes, yes, yes. 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And tonight on Copy Paste, well, we've got unfinished business to attend to. I want you to take that however you interpret it. Maybe there's some things from the fast-finished summer that you didn't quite get to. Maybe there's some important you need to say to somebody, but you avoid confrontation at all costs. Maybe it's just that one last thing on your to-do list that you've been putting off for a little too long. Whatever it is, this mix is gonna get you in that headspace to get it done. We're going to take care of business for the next hour here on Copy Paste Radio, CITR, also syndicated on Antennas Radio of Montreal. 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

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It's been my self-autonomy on the decks for the past hour. We're wrapping up the mix here. Oh, felt good to get that one out. Taking care of some unfinished business. Time for you to do that too. Whatever's sticking like a splinter in your mind right now, it's time to go take care of that. Love this track here by Nicky Nair. It's called Default Mode. We're broadcasting live here on CITR. We're syndicated on Antennas Radio. 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I'll see you next time.

0: Hello and welcome to 1 hour of happy, happy fun time music. My name is Captain Dickhead. Fuck you. And now, introducing your host, Nikki V.
1: Yay, it's me, guys. It's Nikki. You know what show it is. This is CITR 101.9 FM. I'm broadcasting to you from Treaty 6 territory, homeland of the Métis in Saskatchewan. But you are likely in Vancouver, so-called Vancouver, traditional territories of the Musqueam, Squamish, and Tsleil-Waututh peoples. And I'm going to keep this brief, but I've got a tight schedule to run tonight. But it's good stuff. I'm starting it off with The Summer I Turned Pretty by Leroy Jenkins. Yep. Yeah.
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3: 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You just heard some music. Let's see, what did you listen to? You listened to Victim of a Criminal by Frontline Assembly. Before that was Cavity by Fake Joy. And the first one was The Summer I Turned Pretty by Leroy. AKA Jane Remover, if you're not familiar. And Fake Joy was a recommendation from a Twitter oomph. Twitter oomphy. Got the recommendation. Friend of a noob. Pretty good stuff. Solid stuff. Liked it. Good rage track. Good awesome stuff. I gotta move on quickly. I forgot about that. We're gonna give some love to some longer tracks this evening. Next I've got the long one from Ada Rook's Come Songs. This is Night Mover. You heard the first few seconds of it a little bit ago, but we're gonna get seriously into it now. Hope you like it.

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2: 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Oh, hey. Yeah, that's better. The CITR 101.9 FM, 1 hour of happy, happy, fun time music. It's me, Nikki V. I'm like just about to pass out in my chair. I can't even lie, but we've got two more. And you may be saying, there's 30 minutes left in the set. Why? How can

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I can't sleep. Can't sleep at night.

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alienation. People are alienated from each other to the point where people are afraid to have eye contact with other people, afraid to smile at people, afraid to say good morning, good afternoon, how you doing? That is hell. 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
2: 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This

Shalom Aleichem, Alamin. Peace be upon you all. Released in commemoration of Nakba Day, I am humbled to share the debut album from Exiliyahu, titled Why Have You Stolen the Blue and White Colors from Our Honest Sky? It is a compilation of songs, each written and recorded in one day, with lyrics drawn primarily from the Yiddish anti-Zionist and anti-imperialist poets of the late 19th century. All proceeds from the album will go directly to my friends from Gaza, fundraising to evacuate their families. To hear it, please visit exiliyahu.bandcamp.com. That's Exiliahu. Thank you for listening. And befreit Palestine.

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0: Word Vancouver, Western Canada's largest free literary festival, returns September 10th to 26th, 2026, at UBC Robson Square in downtown Vancouver, with the theme Finding Joy in Darkness. 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

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We're gonna do this great story on this like bizarre cult, right? And they go down to bars and they eavesdrop in on conversations, and then they don't even print the whole truth. What they do is pick the most sensational, you know, stories.

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You know, I mean, there's some people are into heavy metal, some people are into being junior executives. We're into this just because this scene gives you the opportunity to be an individual, and you get to say what you want to say, do what you want to do.

0: 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Their friendly staff would love to give you a hand to find your new favorite read.
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0: comment tu vas? 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

0: Old or New Testament?
1: I think the New Testament.
0: The question is, Pilate. Remember Pilate from the New Testament?
1: What is Pilate? He fiddled while...
0: Yeah, no, well, just a minute. Let me ask the question, then you can give me the answer, okay? Did Pilate want Jesus to be crucified?
1: Pontius Pilate washed his hands of it.
0: So did he want him to be crucified?
1: Yeah.
0: No. No. No.
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3: Trap that drunk window smoker, tied and drooling, flapped and stunk, pillow stroked my hand, pooling must be peas, strapped or hung that fellow, broke my grand stool, dust he seized, stung or wallowed, hope or glands, ruled my lust, seized stopping wrist or heaving clots and lists, nor seizing crap that bunk, indoor, broken ride, and fooling. 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
2: Ice cream man, can I have this? I want this over here, and a toast on by my father, and give me this ice over here, and vanilla cone. There you go, ice cream man. Thank you.

Shalom Aleichem, Alamin. Peace be upon you all. Released in commemoration of Nakba Day, I am humbled to share the debut album from Exiliahu, titled Why Have You Stolen the Blue and White Colors from Our Honest Sky? It is a compilation of songs, each written and recorded in one day, with lyrics drawn primarily from the Yiddish anti-Zionist and anti-imperialist poets of the late 19th century. All proceeds from the album will go directly to my friends from Gaza, fundraising to evacuate their families. To hear it, please visit exiliahu.bandcamp.com. That's Exiliahu. Thank you for listening. And befreit Palestine, oimei.

0: Hey UBC students, juggling assignments, exams, work, and relationships can feel overwhelming, but you're not alone. 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Remember, taking care of your mental health is just as important as everything else on your to-do list. 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You're the new MC, you
1: 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I'm Shani from NEPSI. 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
8: 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I have no idea what that means. Somebody just asked me to say this.

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0: From New York, this is Democracy Now! Appointed federal judge has blocked President Trump's White House ban on journalists from CNN, MS Now, and Politico. We'll speak with Nobel Prize-winning journalist Maria Ressa. She used to work for CNN. Then the CEOs of major AI companies addressed the UN Security Council, calling on world leaders to adopt international standards for AI development.
1: First, we should begin with narrow agreements that every member can support, such as a ban on using AI to make biological weapons.
0: We'll speak with an AI researcher who's taken part in UN meetings this week and with an expert who's worked with the African Union on AI strategy. Then, who's advising President Trump on AI?
2: The United States also totally rejects any attempt to construct a globalist scheme to control for the artificial intelligence. We're going to encourage it, not rein it in.
0: We'll speak with journalist Jacob Silverman. His latest book is Gilded Rage, Elon Musk and the Radicalization of Silicon Valley. All that and more coming up. Welcome to Democracy Now!, democracynow.org, The War and Peace Report. I'm Amy Goodman. A federal judge has temporarily blocked President Trump's ban on CNN, MS Now, and Politico from the White House. Just after midnight, Judge Timothy Kelly of the U.S. District Court in Washington, D.C., a Trump appointee, granted a two-week restraining order and told the White House to, quote, immediately return, reinstate, and restore the press credentials of the three news outlets. Ted Boutros, an attorney for the outlet, said, quote, this is a strong ruling vindicating freedom of the press, due process, and the rule of law. We greatly appreciate the court's swift action, he said. Meanwhile, the new news site, Status, is reporting Vice President J.D. Vance was the unnamed senior administration official behind one of the stories the White House used to justify banning Politico from its grounds. Vance has defended Trump's ban on the news outlets as totally appropriate. Leaders of top Ford official intelligence firms testified to the U.N. Security Council on Wednesday, urging nations to adopt international standards on the development of AI. Anthropic CEO Dario Amodei touted the benefits of the technology, even as he warned the Security Council that it, quote, could be a risk to humanity as a whole, unquote. His competitor, OpenAI Chief Executive Sam Altman, also called for international regulations.
3: At the international level, this will require cooperation. In our history, there have been times where countries who compete and don't always like each other very much still come together for shared interests and the collective good in the face of a powerful new technology. We believe this must be one of those times.
0: Altman spoke as Australian Prime Minister Anthony Albanese revealed that an OpenAI agent hacked an Australian government health website in June where it accessed private data. It's the first known example of an autonomous AI agent hacking a government network.
4: Today, I spoke with the CEO of OpenAI, Sam Altman, to express Australia's extreme concern about this incident. And I also expressed my disappointment that it took the company way too long to inform the government what had occurred and the nature of the way that that notification occurred as well was unacceptable.
0: The Australian Prime Minister said investigators were considering whether to file criminal charges against OpenAI. This follows a series of incidents where frontier AI models escaped containment, self-organized into swarms, launched cyber attacks, and attempted to cover their tracks. Meanwhile, in Washington, Democratic Senator Bernie Sanders and Congressmember Greg Kassar Wednesday unveiled the Ban Artificial Superintelligence Act. The legislation would establish a cabinet-level federal Department of Artificial Intelligence, pause advanced AI development until a new federal regulatory body is up and running, and would ban AI models that exceed human performance and capabilities across most domains. We'll have more on this story later in the broadcast. Iranian President Masoud Pezeshkian delivered a defiant speech to the UN General Assembly Wednesday, condemning President Trump's threat to annihilate Iran while calling for diplomacy to end the war.
5: America and Israel attacked us equipped with the latest technology and weapon systems, and our people stood steadfast. Yes, they did hit us, but we did not bend the knee. We did not bow our head. We responded, but we did not hit civilian populations. They came into surrounding territories and targeted our universities, our healthcare centers, our schools, our hospitals, our infrastructures, all of it against international law.
0: A lone U.S. delegate walked out of the U.N. hall in protest as President Pezeshkian spoke. Israel's ambassador boycotted the speech entirely. The U.S. Navy's admitted 8 service members aboard the USS Abraham Lincoln strike group attempted suicide during their historically long Mideast deployment when sailors spent 286 days at sea. Acting Navy Secretary Hung Cao made the admission in a letter to New York Senator Kirsten Gillibrand, who accused President Trump of showing open disrespect to troops and their families. Gillibrand added, quote, that this administration can find endless taxpayer dollars for bombs, ballrooms, and billionaires, but cannot take care of our service members is completely unacceptable, unquote. In August, Defense Secretary Pete Hegseth insisted reports of deteriorating conditions and mental health struggles aboard the Lincoln were, quote, unquote, completely misrepresented. France, Canada, and the United Kingdom have called for Palestinian sovereignty at the UN General Assembly. On Tuesday, French President Emmanuel Macron blasted the world's inability to act on Gaza.
6: Face à Gaza, certains se flattent.
7: What credibility do we have if we continue to remain inactive in the face of Gaza? Some boast of a supposed peace, but this peace hasn't reopened humanitarian routes for a single second. Must we stand by and watch this spectacle that shames us all? Never.
0: Israeli Prime Minister Benjamin Netanyahu condemned Macron's remarks, calling them a, quote, grotesque absurdity, unquote. Netanyahu is addressing the United Nations General Assembly this afternoon. President Trump's hosting Chinese President Xi Jinping in Washington, D.C. for a 3-day summit. She skipped the U.N. General Assembly in New York. It's the Chinese leader's first trip to the U.S. since 2015. Trump and Xi are set to discuss artificial intelligence, the Iran war, and Taiwan during the summit. There's a state dinner tonight with, among others, tech billionaires. In Michigan, the Grand Rapids Police Department says a man died on Sunday after crashing his car into a tree while fleeing ICE. That's Immigration and Customs Enforcement agents. Guatemala's consul general identified the victim as Mario David Coronado Juarez. Advocates say the 36-year-old was working in construction to provide for his wife and 3 young children in Guatemala. On Tuesday evening, immigrant rights advocates packed the Grand Rapids City Commission meeting, where they accused local police of collaborating with ICE. Mayor David LeGrand declared a recess as protesters chanted Coronado Juarez's name and demanded abolish ICE.
8: I'm recessing the meeting.
0: In Louisiana, a 36-year-old immigrant from Costa Rica died last week inside the Wynn Correctional Center in Winfield. According to ICE, Carlos Josue Marchena was declared dead after he was found unresponsive. He had type 1 diabetes, and family members said he complained of deteriorating health as he missed meals and insulin shots while being shuttled between ICE jails in multiple states. He's the 55th person to die in ICE custody during Trump's second term and the 25th this year alone. In Texas, Congressmember Greg Kassar Wednesday visited Wilbur Rafael Garces Perez at an ICE jail 3 days after the 28-year-old Venezuelan man was shot by an immigration officer in North Austin. Kassar told reporters Garces Perez needed surgery to remove a bullet

0: This is madness.
1: And here in New York, Hollywood producer Harvey Weinstein was sentenced Wednesday to 15 years in prison for sexually assaulting former TV production assistant Miriam Haley back in 2006. She testified Weinstein forcibly performed oral sex on her in his Manhattan apartment. According to Haley, Weinstein had also hired private investigators to keep tabs on her. Weinstein has been in custody since his first conviction, has already spent more than 6 years in prison. He still faces resentencing in that case in Los Angeles, where he originally received 16 years for rape. And those are some of the headlines. This is Democracy Now!, democracynow.org, The War and Peace Report. I'm Amy Goodman.
2: And I'm Nermeen Sheikh. Welcome to our listeners and viewers across the country and around the world. A federal judge has temporarily blocked President Trump's ban on CNN, MS Now, and Politico, ordering the administration to restore their White House access for 14 days. A lawyer for the outlets described the decision as a, quote, strong ruling vindicating freedom of the press, due process, and the rule of law. We begin today's show with one of the world's leading advocates for press freedom, Maria Ressa. In 2021, she was awarded the Nobel Peace Prize for her efforts to safeguard freedom of expression.
1: Maria Ressa is the founder and CEO of the Philippine independent news site Rappler, and she's a former CNN journalist. Among other places, she covered East Timor. She's also the co-chair of the United Nations Independent International Scientific Panel on Artificial Intelligence. We'll talk about that in a moment. But we're going to begin with this breaking news from overnight, Maria Ressa. A Trump-appointed judge has at least temporarily halted the ban on CNN, MS Now, and Politico. Can you talk about the significance of what Trump has attempted to do? And for the first time, the solidarity expressed by the Washington press pool that refused to fill in for CNN, and so you couldn't hear Trump's voice.
3: Well, it was incredible. And, you know, my outlet, actually, my president banned both our reporter and me from the palace at that point. So to see the kind of solidarity that the American media did on Friday was incredible. But look, in terms of the reaction is everyone knows this is unconstitutional. And I struggle when I say that. As a reporter, you sit there and you go, do we say it's unconstitutional or not? Are we supposed to not say that, right? This is the dilemma of a reporter in the age of a death by a thousand cuts. We can't normalize the lies or the impunity that is around us. And so in this case, this particular judge has done this before. And this was during Trump's first term, Jim Acosta. He judged for press freedom in the same way. And it's a simple thing. It's a constitutional move. Whether the Trump administration has already said that it will go ahead and appeal this, you know, for all of that, at this point, people are standing up for rule of law. People are standing up for press freedom. And that's incredibly important because we live in an age where you can't take these things for granted. And having lived through it, there are costs to standing up, but there are greater costs to giving up.
2: So, Maria Ressa, we see that you're in a car on your way to the United Nations. Let's turn to artificial intelligence. You're the co-chair of the United Nations Independent International Scientific Panel on Artificial Intelligence, and AI took center stage at the UN on Wednesday when the heads of OpenAI and Anthropic briefed the UN Security Council. The meeting came as Australia revealed that a rogue OpenAI tool hacked into Australia's national healthcare database in the first known case of AI hacking a government network. Maria Ressa, you were at the Security Council as these CEOs testified. What was most striking to you and most important among the things they said?
3: The mood in the room was actually really fascinating, and the kind of consensus that you see among many of the nation states. First, let me tell you about the thematic brief that my co-chair and I, that the panel came out with on Monday, which showed you exactly what it was. We tried to answer four questions. Question number one was, you know, what actually happened? Question number two is, what trend does that show? And then number three, what do we not know? And number four is, what would be completely irresponsible if we do not Act. This is to help policymakers.

0: deal with this. That's part of what this independent panel is supposed to do, to give you the facts. And along with those tech CEOs who all have their own interests, you also had Yoshua Benjo, who's my co-chair, speaking there, right? And what's the consensus among the majority of it? It seems like everyone knows that AI is now the rogue AI, including the Secretary General saying again this week that it is out of our control. That's in our preliminary panel report that we released in July 1. The frontier models cannot be controlled, right? And so there's several questions. Who's accountable? The tech CEOs were there, but as was Hugging Face. And one of the most interesting things Hugging Face said, the CEO of Hugging Face, was that he couldn't even use the commercial models to help defend against the attack because of the way it was designed. And so what did he do? He went through NVIDIA and used an open source Chinese model. That was fascinating to me because it showed both sovereignty and it showed you the kind of power and control a small group of people will have. So overall, in that room, people said it's time to put guardrails in place, except for some exceptions. And of course, notable is the United States. Michael Kratsias came through. One of the first things he said was, superintelligence, formerly known as artificial intelligence, and then spoke against any kind of global multilateral solution. As a member of the panel, the reason we exist is because the United Nations General Assembly created an expert group. 40 of us from 37 different countries, nearly 50-50 male, female, right? To try to help the world come up with a collective solution. We cannot have a small group, one country with 75% of the world's compute power, and a small group of companies deciding the fate of humanity.
1: So let me ask you about China. You, of course, are from the Philippines. If you can talk about, you know, the fact that China has more regulations in place than does the United States. What kind of regulations? You have Xi right now meeting with President Trump in Washington, D.C. tonight, a major state dinner with heads of the tech billionaires, the CEOs of these companies.
0: Look, in some ways, when you really look at it, for their citizens, the Chinese tech has far more safety measures in place. So, for example, the TikTok, the version of TikTok that is out in China, has child safety measures in place that the Silicon Valley, that others, the commercial models are just now starting to talk about and to put in place. But, of course, what's the biggest problem in this, right? Well, Tiananmen Square doesn't exist, right? So I think this is a creative destruction moment, and the ability to not work together will have massive consequences. One of the lessons I learned in being part of this panel with 37 countries, we have Chinese, we have Russian. I mean, we are geographically aligned. And what was fascinating is that we weren't fighting based on ideology. The debates, the most stringent debates, did not occur from Russia or China or the United States. It didn't matter because we all agreed on safety measures were the most stringent debate. And I said this at the UN when we released the report, right? The most hair-tearing moments were between those of us and big tech. Right. So it's an incentive structure that we need to prevent. Right. Big tech will tell you that they're caught in a race. Silicon Valley will say this, that they're caught in a race that they must win. Otherwise, China will win. This isn't completely true. And part of it is it's there. It's a boogeyman. But if you look at just, and this is in the preliminary panel report, in terms of compute power, the United States has 75% of the world's compute power. China has 15%. And the EU, which has put in place the most safety measures for the rest of the world, for us and the rest of the world, is only 5%, right? A small group of countries and companies should not be determining the fate of the world.
2: And Maria Ressa, we know you have to go, but a very quick final question. We've spoken to you before about the spread of misinformation on social media. You've expressed concerns about how this could be multiplied with artificial intelligence. If you could elaborate.
0: It already has, Nermeen. If you look at the internet today, 53% of the traffic on the internet is now non-human, right? We're going to deal with AI slop. And the three ways that artificial intelligence, the three waves, right? Social media hijack our attention. So there's the attention economy. That hasn't been solved. And this is part of the problem, the compounding harms that have not been addressed. So social media, attention economy, the large language models rolled out in two ways. The second is chatbots. The chatbots that are there hack intimacy, right? It's sycophantic by design to keep you scrolling. That brings harms on its own way. We can talk about that more. But the last one is what we're talking about now, which is agentic and multi-agentic. Every step of the way, we lose just a little bit more of our humanity. The attention economy that has brought narrative warfare and has pushed the world 74% of the world is now under authoritarian rule. That's VDEM. We're electing illiberal leaders democratically. The chatbots is hacking our intimacy, and agentic AI, literally, I'd be careful what you give to an agent that we know can't be controlled. Well, that agentic is taking away agency. So to go back, look at the policy. It's time for lawmakers to act. If you don't act now, it's state and tech. We're seeing a tech coup in plain sight. So it's time to push states to act. We, the citizens, should demand better.
1: Maria Ressa, we thank you so much for being with us. I actually expect we could have you on for the whole hour, because if you think you're going to reach your meeting on time, I mean, I've been talking to people who go one city block near the UN right now, and it takes them an hour to drive from one end to the other. But we're going to let you go. Co-chair of the United Nations Independent International Scientific Panel on Artificial Intelligence, co-founder and CEO of the Philippine independent news site Rappler. She also received the Nobel Peace Prize in 2021. Coming up, we continue our discussion on the UN Security Council meeting on AI, where the tech billionaire CEOs testified on Wednesday. Stay with us.

0: Sunny Singh in our Democracy Now! Studio. This is Democracy Now!, democracynow.org. I'm Amy Goodman with Nermeen Sheikh.
1: We're continuing our look at Wednesday's UN Security Council when top AI executives urged nations to adopt international standards on the development of AI. The meeting came as Australia revealed that a rogue OpenAI tool hacked into Australia's national healthcare database in the first known case of AI hacking a government network. This is OpenAI chief executive Sam Altman.
2: The risk is that it moves so fast that people can no longer follow what's happening or intervene when needed. This would obviously be terrible. The industry must not accept too much technological risk just because the benefits are too great and that they feel too important to slow down. It doesn't matter whether people put the risk of catastrophe at 10% or 1% or 12% or 0.1%. None of these levels are remotely acceptable. And we should not train models that we cannot make an extremely strong case that we'll be able to keep under human control. These systems could concentrate too much power in too few hands. No one person or company or country should be able to use the most powerful AI models to impose their worldview on everyone else. We are not trying to and must not automate human judgment or human values. If AI is to be democratic, the most important decisions cannot be made by labs in San Francisco alone. They must be shaped through democratic processes and by governments accountable to the people that they serve.
0: That was OpenAI CEO Sam Altman. Anthropic CEO Dario Amodei also addressed the UN Security Council.
3: We will slow down as much as necessary in order to make sure that every successive AI technology that we release is actually safe. First, we should begin with narrow agreements that every member can support, such as a ban on using AI to make biological weapons or permitting your AI technologies to be used to make biological weapons. Second, we should build evaluation and verification systems that keep pace with AI development so that states can have visibility into frontier model capability and can verify each other's commitments. Third, we should establish common global standards for testing AI models for loss of control risks and misuse risks, and a notification system for AI incidents that are significant to global security.
0: That was Anthropic CEO Dario Amodei addressing the UN Security Council on Wednesday. We're joined now by Malo Bergon, CEO of the Machine Intelligence Research Institute. He's participated in several AI-related meetings on the sidelines of the UN General Assembly this week. I mean, you look at this image, the tech billionaires addressing the UN Security Council, calling for regulating their own companies while you have President Trump trying to prevent this from happening. It's quite an amazing image. If you can talk about what your major concerns are right now and where you think the world needs to go.
4: Absolutely. Yeah. I mean, in some sense, I feel like every week there's new whiplash where the conversation has moved so quickly. I've been doing this for 14 years, so it's very interesting. I think we're headed in the right direction. I do think that the CEOs, while there's a bunch of reason to be cynical about them, are sincere that they think that the progress with this technology is moving too quickly and that they risk losing control of it, and that could lead to, you know, permanent disempowerment or human extinction. So
0: how? I mean, everyone keeps saying it could be in 10 years, it could be in 20 mm-hmm. years. But for people who don't understand this technology, how does the world go extinct?
4: So I think the way that I think about it is that, you know, humans have a little bit more of this thing I like to call the thinky thing than the chimps or the mice. This is the thing that allows us to, you know, terraform the Earth and build rockets and send people to the moon. 10,000-plus species, something like that, are extinct, not because we were out to get them, but because we were just changing the world to pursue goals that we cared about to suit our purposes, and they were in the way. And, you know, maybe we hunted some of them. You know, they were made of atoms that we wanted to use for something else. So the concern here is that the AI companies are accelerating towards towards systems that are radically smarter than us, that they don't understand, that often behave in ways that we didn't intend, and that it's very difficult to control something that much smarter than you. And humans right now steer the future of this planet not because we're the strongest, not because, you know, we have the biggest teeth, because we're the smartest and we know how to invent technologies to steer the future in the ways that we want. And if we introduce AIs that are radically smarter than us, that don't have the same values, goals, and drives that we want to have, and we don't know how to train AI systems to do that right now, they will be the ones that steer the future. And so whether, you know, we're kind of in the back seat hoping that they steer the world in the right place, or whether they change the world in a way that, you know, causes us to no longer be able to be around, either of those seem bad to me, and I think that's a big risk if we build these systems and we don't understand them.
1: So, Malo, another one, you mentioned the Hugging Face incident. One of the other CEOs who testified yesterday in the Security Council was Clément Delong of Hugging Face. First of all, if you could explain, you know, how is it that these agents went rogue, hundreds of those agents went rogue. And you've said that, you know, people have been warning for a very long time about the risks of AI, but very little has been done. What did this Hugging Face incident reveal? And then, of course, there have been since, including the Australian Health Ministry, several other instances of this occurring.
4: Yeah. So I think for those who don't know, the quick summary is that OpenAI was testing a bunch of their agents to see how good they were at doing cybersecurity exploit tasks. So they would give them some piece of code, they would give them some vulnerability and ask them to use that to try and hack into a certain piece of code or a program. And they were running thousands of agents doing this all in parallel. Some of those tasks might have been impossible, some of them weren't. This is very common for the AI companies to do, and they removed a bunch of safeguards so that they could really see how hard the AI systems could go with these problems. And what ended up happening in short is that the AI systems hacked out of the protected environment that they were in, were trying to solve these problems, ended up thinking that there was some information that would be useful for helping them solve these problems on Hugging Face, and so hacked, you know, a multi-billion dollar company in order to try and get those answers. And I think the narrative so far about this hack, there's two things that are important. One is a criticism of OpenAI that this is really a cybersecurity problem, that they didn't, you know, harden the sandboxes that the AI systems were in such that it would have been much harder for them to escape if they did that, and that they should have been monitoring them. Like, this happened for weeks. They had an incident earlier in the year and then later after that. And so it's clear that they weren't paying enough attention to what the AI agents were doing and getting up to no good. I think those are both true. And I think that if we were doing that, that incident wouldn't have happened. I think there's a separate thing, which is very important to point at, where people are kind of like, well, you know, you asked the agents to hack, and they hacked. And so you didn't have good security, so they kind of got up to no good outside in the real world. But, like, what did you expect? And I think this is wrong. I think this is the main thing motivating a lot of people at the companies who are concerned, is that an analogy that I like to use here is the AI systems were kind of, you know, let's say, you know, if you were making it a human a test, I put you in a room, and I'm like, here's a lockpick set, here's a safe. I want you to use that lockpick set to get into this safe. That is the task that they were given, essentially. And there's a code in there. You know, the proof that you got in there is you'll tell me what code I put in the safe. What the AI agents essentially ended up doing was finding a way to pry that safe open with something else that was in the room, not using the lockpick kit. Were worried that maybe, you know, there's a security camera in there watching them, broke out the window, found a bunch of their buddies who did the same thing, thought, oh, okay, maybe we can erase the security footage, realize maybe something about how the security camera footage or where it was stored was at some other company somewhere else in the world, took a taxi over there, broke into that place to try and erase the logs. So if people are saying, you know, well, the AIs were just doing what they were told, I think that's not quite right. And this is, I think, what has a lot of the AI companies worried, is that they spend a lot of time training their systems to be more aligned, to be helpful, harmless, honest. A lot of the metrics by which they kind of measure these things seem to be going down over time as they do that. And so when they see kind of the AI systems do this, they're like, yes, we could have locked them up better such that they couldn't have broken out of the window. But if we're kind of on this trajectory where we're getting better and better at making the agents more capable faster and faster, and we don't know how to train them to not do that kind of stuff, that's got them pretty freaked out.
1: Mm-hmm. So one of the CEOs who does not believe all these warnings that AI could potentially pose a risk to humanity such that it would lead to the extinction of human beings is NVIDIA CEO Jensen Huang. He was asked about the increasing number of these warnings about the risks of AI and whether further regulations are called for.
5: All the messaging around the drama of it is unnecessary. It's quite frankly too much drama, irresponsible. It is now grounded on facts. It is now grounded on science. Before we come up with new laws and new regulations, let's apply the current laws and the current regulations.
1: So that was Jensen Huang, a Trump ally and the CEO of NVIDIA, which is, of course, the company that manufactures the chips that are used by all these AI companies. So your response to what he said?
4: Also, the company that just bought Hugging Face, which isn't, you know, pressing charges against OpenAI for being hacked by them, which would be, you know, if a human did it, something that they'd probably be in jail for right now, waiting trial. Yeah, I mean, I don't know. I've seen Jensen talk about this a lot when kind of pushed into the actual, you know, concerns about why we would lose control, how we would lose control. I've never been quite satisfied with his answers. I think he's maybe thought about this a little bit, but not very much. So I don't know. You know, there are many people here with many opinions, but you know, there's a survey recently of that was released of the AIs in the field more broadly, and it showed that kind of over time, this survey has been done year after year. Now, I think one in five of these 1,600 AI researchers think that there's a real risk here. And so, I don't know. Jensen certainly has a lot of money on the line to sell more chips if people are doing AI better. And often, I find at least some of the voices who are the most dismissive are often the ones who have a lot of to gain from AI technology pushing forward and also are not as much in contact with the technology. So, you know, the AI companies have a lot to gain by AI moving forward as quickly as possible, but also they're in contact with the technology and see the risk from the inside, whereas I think Jensen has a lot of money to gain but isn't necessarily as in contact with what's going on, the challenges. He makes a lot of claims about how they're going to be able to solve a lot of these problems, where I talk to people at the AI companies and they're like, these problems are really hard and we're not sure we'll be able to solve them in the relevant time frame.
0: And then you have the Australian Prime Minister saying they may bring criminal charges against OpenAI. Well, OpenAI is hailed as saying, admitting that they broke into this health database of Australia, taking people's private information. This is months after it happened.
4: Yeah. I mean, they've, you know, established this new framework where they're trying to responsibly disclose incidents their AI systems have committed. But it just seems like more and more of them end up being disclosed by people just looking around for other incidents of AIs hacking the internet, or, you know, coordinating on the internet or hacking different systems. And so I think we're very far from, you know, a place where these companies are being held accountable, where there are laws in place to actually, you know, hold them accountable for when their systems get out of control with these even, you know, no one's been hurt by any of these incidents. That won't always necessarily continue to be the case. And so I think it just, this all illustrates how far behind we are on even getting close to taking the risk from these AI systems seriously.
1: Well, finally, companies are increasingly seeing AI helping with AI development.

0: so is AI research, so is coding. And there's this idea that as you make the AI systems more capable and more general, one of the tasks that they can work on is AI research itself. And we're already seeing this trajectory where I think Anthropic released a report in the last couple of weeks that says that now something like 25% of the AI research and development going on at the company is what they call AI-led, where the AIs do most of the work and the humans are mostly directing them. And the goal of these companies is essentially to get to a point where the AI itself is doing all the AI R&D. One way to potentially operationalize this is they would rather, you know, fire all their technical staff than keep their technical staff and go back to models from a few months ago. And you know, if the AI systems are doing all the AI research, you can throw a lot more cognitive labor at that because you can just, you know, you're basically just limited in how many GPUs you have to run more AI agents to do this research, and that those AI agents will be creating smarter AI agents that will then be more capable of doing the AI research, and so on and so forth. And so we're not there yet, but I think a few months ago, one of the founders of Anthropic was talking about how he thought there was about a 60% chance that they would get to this point by the end of 2028. Now I think people inside the AI companies are really starting to think that that could happen sooner. And that's one of the big concerns for how we might lose control as we get to this point where we kind of are no longer able to supervise the AI research process because it's mostly the AIs doing it. They're doing it faster than we can supervise, and they're getting smarter and smarter. But they're seeing the trajectory of them being able to already make progress on using AI to accelerate AI development. And then we have things like the Millennium Prize that fell this year in the last few weeks. So I think one way to think about this is last year, with an enormous amount of effort, we were able to get AI systems to basically solve IMO gold medal problems, which are the hardest math problems for high school kids who are like the most gifted in the world. Now the AI systems that you and I can just purchase on a subscription today can basically solve those if we set them up right. This, you know, on a lark, after hearing a rumor that maybe Anthropic did it, OpenAI with an unreleased model threw 1,100 agents over a few days to try and solve some of the most prestigious math problems in the world that have million-dollar prizes on them, some of the hardest things that we care most about, and they took one down. And so there's a lot question that I think a lot of people are asking themselves inside the AI companies. There's probably a lot to find about how to make these AI systems more capable and more efficient. One way I like to put it is, you know, our brains run on about 20 watts. The AI systems, you know, it takes, data centers the size of a city or a small town, you know, or use the power of a small town to train, and they still, you know, wouldn't we just run them using an enormous amount of power? So there's a lot of efficiency to find. They're very inefficient in a bunch of ways. How much harder are those things in Millennium Prizes to find? You know, they're probably, I don't know if they're harder than Millennium Problems, easier than Millennium Problems. We don't know. We haven't thrown that much AI, compute, and like the latest systems at them. And so when I think they're looking at this trajectory, they're looking at their challenges in being able to get these AI systems to behave. They're looking at the fact that maybe we're on the verge of really being able to make some substantial progress at automating AI R&D. There's just a lot of concern that like we're moving too fast. We don't know what's happening. This loss of control thing is real. Can we find some way to coordinate such that we can kind of slow down, have more time to figure out how to do this safely?
1: Milo Gergaud is the CEO of the Machine Intelligence Research Institute. He's participated in several AI-related meetings on the sidelines of the UN General Assembly this week. This is Democracy Now!, democracynow.org. I'm Amy Goodman with Nermeen Sheikh.
2: For a pan-Africanist perspective on the risks and benefits of AI for Africa, our next guest is working on a strategy with the African Union for the risks and benefits for the continent. We're joined now by Saidina Musa Indai. He's a member of the Global Partnership on Artificial Intelligence and a senior lecturer at Sheikh Hamidou Khan Digital University in Dakar, Senegal. So welcome, Saidina, to the program. If you could just lay out the concerns in Africa about the way in which artificial intelligence is being deployed and may be deployed in the future.
3: Thank you. Thank you for the invitation. And I think that for in African perspective, we have what we call first the global impact. So we have the same threat than we heard about. We can apply it in each continent. But we have also another threat, which I can call the colonial AI, the colonialism AI. Because when we talk about the colonialism historically, that involves the control of resources, the control of knowledge, and the control of terms of exchange. And we see that in Africa when we talk about AI, when we could have the control on compute, the control of

0: on data flow, on standards, on even on talent, which can move out of Africa very easily and left Africa without talent. So in this case, we have a continent, we cannot have control on what's going on in the ground. If we think about controlling AI solution which can have in Africa, most of the countries cannot do that because there's no capacity in Africa. And being permanent consumer is another threat, because if we don't create also our own AI solution, it could be very, very bad for Africa.
1: Sidina, you are an advisor to the African Union. You've said the biggest threat is colonization by AI. What does that mean?
0: This means that, you know, when we talk about colonization historically, it could be the control of all resources, knowledges, and terms of exchange. And we have it in Africa when we talk about AI. Because right now, we have a lot of countries in Africa having their own national AI strategy, but the implementation is not here because they don't have capacity. And the way we have the other countries helping African continent to implement their own strategy, it's not the good way, because how we see, mostly we have partners which we would have control on the data, and we just want to apply technology built elsewhere. And it will not work if we don't have our culture inside the AI solution we are using and our own way to control it.
2: And do you think it has any potential benefits in, for example, agriculture or the health sector?
0: Of course. It's the same than everywhere. We can have precise health care. We can have precise agriculture. In education sector, we could have our individual pathway to learn. In culture also, we can use AI to have cultural preservation, and we are doing it a lot. And so it's the same than everywhere else, I think.
1: Finally, we just have 30 seconds, but yes. This idea of AI with an African perspective that you're also bringing to these UN side meetings this week, what that means?
0: That means that if you think about AI, it's built by bias. You know, it's built by a lot of data coming from elsewhere, and you know that makes Africa using AI with another context. And sometimes you use it, but you're infusing another culture in your culture, and it's very difficult for some countries to build their own solutions. So they're keeping to use open source solution, but it's built with other data.
1: Well, interestingly, no African country has a seat on the UN Security Council, something that the UN Secretary General Antonio Guterres says should be reformed. We want to thank you so much for being with us, Sidina Moussa Ndiaye, member of the Global Partnership on Artificial Intelligence, has worked with the African Union on the development of the Pan-African AI Strategy. We thank you for being with us. Coming up, Jacob Silverman, author of Gilded Rage, Elon Musk and the Radicalization of Silicon Valley. Stay with us.
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0: The world turned upside down by the British musician Billy Bragg. I'll be in London tomorrow, Friday, for the screening of Steal the Story, Please, speaking afterwards, and also on Monday, and then on to Copenhagen and Berlin. You can check our website at democracynow.org. I'm Amy Goodman with Nermeen Sheikh.
1: Addressing the UN General Assembly on Tuesday, President Trump said the U.S. would not be reining in artificial intelligence, telling the gathered world leaders, quote, whoever wins AI wins.
2: The United States also totally rejects any attempt to construct a globalist scheme to control for the artificial intelligence being spoken of so much now, hereinafter officially called super intelligence. Whoever wins AI, you have to remember this, and now I say, whoever wins SI, whoever wins super intelligent, wins. That's the group that wins. And we're leading now over China by a lot and everyone else, but we will only encourage super intelligence. We're going to encourage it, not rein it in.
1: While AI CEOs on Wednesday called for some kind of international regulation on AI development while speaking to world leaders at the United Nations, President Trump has called warnings about AI risk a hoax, likening it to global warming. He's instead announced plans for a so-called AI force.
0: Well, who is advising President Trump on AI? One primary voice in the room is former White House AI and crypto czar David Sacks. He stepped down as czar in March after his 180 days as special government employee expired. He's now co-chair of the President's Council of Advisors on Science and Technology. David Sacks spoke earlier this month at Politico's Decoded Summit in Washington, D.C. Here he is addressing a question about President Trump's response to AI concerns.
3: He's seen this movie before. I mean, how many hoaxes have been run on the president himself? Going back to the whole Russiagate hoax, I mean, we've seen this over and over again, that especially before an election, the media will take a narrative. And look, there can be grains of truth to the narrative, right? I mean, like you take the climate change, you know, hoax, there'll be elements of truth, there'll be pseudoscience to it, and then the media will blow it out of proportion and use it to further a political agenda. They have a basic corporate responsibility to make sure their products are safe. If you look at the frontier right now, it's two companies. It's Anthropic and OpenAI. They have duopoly market share in this country. If you measure it based on revenue, if you look at model capabilities, the frontier is two companies. And Dario and Sam have said, okay, we're going to slow down and make sure our products are safe. So again, they are pacing the frontier. We're doing that.
0: To talk more about David Sacks and the other figures and ideas shaping this technology and its relationship to power and governance, we're joined by journalist Jacob Silverman, reporter at the International Consortium of Investigative Journalists. His latest book is Gilded Rage, Elon Musk and the Radicalization of Silicon Valley. It's out this week in paperback. Joining us from Brooklyn, New York. Jacob, so David Sacks is someone you discuss at length in your book, even though you in the title it says Elon Musk. He is a well-known name. What should people understand?
4: Well, for one thing, I think what describes him pretty well is that he is Peter Thiel's longtime friend, going back to their Stanford days, and they were writing partners together in the 1990s, doing a lot of culture warring stuff that we might call anti-woke today, but back then they were against multiculturalism. And they share a lot of the same political philosophies, which is they're pretty right-wing, extremely pro-capitalists, and they are very much in line with the authoritarianism embodied by Trump. And as we've seen with Sachs first occupying that crypto and AI czar position and now on an advisory board, he's someone who's going to be around throughout the Trump administration, I think.
1: So, Jacob, let's go to your book, which is titled Gilded Rage, Elon Musk and the Radicalization of Silicon Valley. I mean, why don't you just explain, first of all, why it's called Gilded Rage? Rage by whom, against whom?
4: Well, obviously, it's a little bit of a throwback to the Gilded Age or a reference there. But I think one of the features that we see in people like Musk or Sachs or Marc Andreessen or a lot of the billionaire tech elites is a real kind of anger. They are very angry in different ways. They're angry at what they see as the excesses of woke culture and liberal and lefty politics. They're angry that the technological utopian world that they believe that they were promised. I mean, they've even used that kind of language. We were promised a better future. They're angry that that hasn't come to fruition. And they're also angry that the Biden administration tried to mildly rein them in certain areas like crypto. And they're angry that they don't have free rein to enact the world they want to enact. And that includes areas like AI. And I think this describes a lot of the right-wing tech elite today.
1: And in fact, much of the tech elite, as you also talk about, attended Trump's inauguration, OpenAI, Apple, Google, Amazon, Tesla, etc. The one exception was Anthropic CEO Dario Amodei. Is that at all relevant or important?
4: I think Amodei tries to skate a certain line. I mean, Jensen Huang perhaps does it in his own way, the NVIDIA CEO. But he's had some clashes with the Trump administration. Trump was trying to designate Anthropic's products as a supply chain risk. But that was after Anthropic got a deal with the Pentagon. And its software is used in Pentagon processes and probably in targeting airstrikes. So I think while Amodei is perhaps the most visible figure, sort of with a somewhat left of center posture, he talks a lot about safety and his principles behind AI. He's still someone who is trying to have a pretty close relationship with the Trump administration, is trying to sell his products for military and national security uses.
0: You write of these Silicon Valley billionaires saying their networks of influence helped reelect Donald Trump and installed one of their own, former venture capitalist J.D. Vance, in the vice presidency. If you can lay out their ties to J.D. Vance and what it means to have him second in command. Interestingly, a side note, in this story about Trump banning MS Now, CNN, and Politico, Status, the new news site, is reporting that he was the source of one of the stories that they cited to ban Politico, and he endorsed Trump's ban. But Jacob Silverman, talk about J.D. Vance and his significance.
4: Sure. I think whatever you might think of Vance politically, he is a bit of a chameleon. He's someone who's changed his name a couple times. He's gone through some big institutions in his life, college, law school, the military, that have really shaped him in different ways. And one thing that he discovered when he was in law school is that he hated it when he saw Peter Thiel come to Yale Law School and give a speech. And from there on, Peter Thiel has really guided J.D. Vance's life, including giving him most of his opportunities. So some people might think of J.D. Vance as this sincere Catholic or about kind of or about hillbilly elegy and this guy with a troubled upbringing. But to people in the tech industry and at some of the highest levels of politics, J.D. Vance is someone who can move between the right-wing tech world and Beltway politics very well. He was a venture capitalist. When he was eventually chosen as the vice presidential pick, you had a lot of people, including on social media, in Silicon Valley who were very excited, not necessarily by his particular politics, but they saw him as one of them. And so I think that is somewhat Vance's skill, which is that he can move between these worlds, including feeding seeding this article in Politico, being an anonymous source, but then working the other side to get Politico banned. I mean, I do think that that is the kind of world that Vance moves through.
0: Jacob, we just have 30 seconds, but then we're doing part two, so you can't go away. And it goes to Elon Musk and the radicalization of Silicon Valley. In 30 seconds, what do you mean?
4: I mean, when you hear Musk talk about the woke mind virus, that is a real thing for him based on his transphobia towards his daughter who came out as trans. I mean, these are people who have really been radicalized in some very visible ways by right-wing forces and also by their time spent together on social media, on Twitter and then X.
0: Well, we're going to go more deeply into this in part two, and people should check it out at democracynow.org. Jacob Silverman is a reporter at the International Consortium of Investigative Journalists. His latest book is just out in paperback, Gilded Rage, Elon Musk and the Radicalization of Silicon Valley. That does it for our show. Tomorrow, I'll be broadcasting from London, from the UK, where Steal the Story, Please, the film about Democracy Now, will be playing tomorrow night at the in Hackney. Check our website. Monday, Sunday and Monday, we'll be playing in London as well and in Brighton. And then we'll be moving on to Copenhagen and finally to Berlin Wednesday through Friday. Go to democracynow.org. I'm Amy Goodman with Nermeen Sheikh for another edition of Democracy Now!
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7: 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And you're listening to CITR 101.9 FM, Vancouver's real home of rock and roll. Yeah, that's right. Real home.

Saying you're a sinner, double checking my mirror. No life, mad ego, only getting bigger. 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Calls I don't wanna take, splashing my phone off grid. Man got you hostage alone. 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Mind raised by the kids, pose for selfies. 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Man,

Not in my eyes, right? So you see through, been in my head. Why I've been living outside, got lows, little bit of highs, can't see straight. No blood shot in my eyes, right? So you see through, been in my head. Why I've been living out, living outside. So the lows got high when the show's on the road on fire. When all I got hope and desire, dare and regret, they say God love trash. Drowning them out, got my head in the vices. Sit on the plane, but you think of my pain like pace, but I swear that I'd do it either way. Cutting my wages, telling myself it's a phase to where everything changes. Cigarettes in the air, max change, now they gotta hit me with the care packs. Low smoke in the air, low shit, just grateful that anyone cares. And grit down on my teeth and go smile. Dust clears all the tension on me. LA freeway clocking up.

I was on that E-class crew, trying to get, I was on that E-class crew, trying to get, I don't want your number, I ain't gonna give you mine, I ain't even got no time, are you a saint or sinner, I don't even mind.

0: what is CITR's reputation, being that it's been around for so long?
1: Well, I mean, it's, you know, it's very active in the community because it's run by community members and UBC students, obviously. 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

0: Yeah, look, we could duck out on our family tonight and nobody'd even miss us. It doesn't take very long to get married and we could be get back and nobody'd even know we'd gone. Okay?
1: Johnson, are you sick?
0: I don't know. My stomach is on the phone.

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This year, guest Indigenous curator playwright Frances Konkin and guest 2S LGBTQIA+ curator playwright Nicola Harwood are collaborating to bring together a select group of BC writers that span generations, Indigenous, and LGBTQS+ experiences while remaining rooted in humor and exploration of the human experience. With new panelists and beloved favorites making a comeback, this year's festival includes workshops, online events, readings, and an on-site literary and art fair. 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
1: There's some people that aren't into all the words. 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
1: Hello, everybody, and welcome to Queer FM, Canada's longest running queer radio program, with your hosts, DJ Denise Fraser and Barb Snellgrove. And we're here for the next couple of hours to pump your ear holes full of all sorts of 2S LGBTQIA+. We have a great interview today for you folks on a subject that we don't actually necessarily talk about enough, which is queer aging and aging in place for our 2S LGBTQIA+ community. Very important conversation we're going to be having with our guests today. We've also got some incredible music for you that we can't wait to bring. We've got all sorts of stuff, events, chit-chat, you name it, we got it. But first, we got to do our check-in. DJ Denise, fresh off of Winnipeg, yeah. Right? You went and got to see the, what do we call the center?
2: Oh, yeah, it's the RBC Convention Center. So I'm at the, I was at the 5th annual National Black Canadian Summit. A bunch of podcasters are out here. So representing Queer FM, saying Queer FM everywhere I go.
1: good on you. Good on you for joining that. Well attended.
2: Yes, well attended. Very well attended.
1: Awesome.
2: I've never been to Winnipeg like this before. I've traveled through in the past, and it's been so cool to be able to see the city and experience it. Because as a kid, it's totally different. You know, when your parents are whisking you around the city, and you're just like,
1: dragging you from A to B.
2: Yeah, right. So, anyways, great stuff to that. Yeah, enjoy.
1: We love our Winnipeg listeners, and big shout out to you. I've been a Winnipeg fan for God. I was, we all are. We're Canadians collectively, but Winnipeg is like such a hub. For those of you who may not know this, Winnipeg is a huge hub for fantastic arts and culture.
2: Right. So true.
1: Is our bag, right? And of course, they got WAB. They got WAB Canoe, who I absolutely adore. You know, I might even have a boy crush on WAB. WAB just keeps on wobbing the way he deals with anything relating to the mange.
2: Oh.
1: the name we don't want to mention down south.
2: Right.
1: WAB's pulls no punches, as the phrase goes. Release the Epstein files, as he likes to say it, pretty much every single media conference where I think reporters are just like asking him about him now, just to see what is he going to say about him next. I love him. I love him dearly. Vancouver had unseasonably, well, I guess not unseasonably. No. Let me roll that one back, because, we have a beautiful, it's a a colloquial term that's still used, so bear with me, but it's called Indian Summer.
2: Yes.
1: Which British Columbia is just absolutely adored for, and that takes place in September and October if we're lucky, and it's been absolutely glorious. It got a bit soggy over the past weekend, but oh my gosh, the week was still in shorts here halfway through September in British Columbia, so we're loving that. We hope right. Did you get up to, I mean, that's pretty big news, but did you get up to anything else?
2: Oh, yeah. No, doing the sightseeing and all that. And I'll have a full update when we have next week, too. But it's so beautiful to see different climates and just see how different people live, especially because I see the contrast from Vancouver and Winnipeg now. And even the art that we were talking about, arts and culture, the art on the walls is totally different than what we have in BC. It's so, so great to see, what Canadiana really is.
1: From coast to coast to coast, right?
2: Right. Love it.
1: Yeah, it's cool. Yeah. Well, we hope wherever any of you are, anywhere in this great, big, beautiful world, you're finding sunshine and lollipops and a little bit of confetti, because we're going to throw some sparkle your way for the next couple of hours here. See what I did there?
2: Yep.
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0: Hi, darling.
3: How's it going?
0: Good. What are you doing?
3: Oh, not much. I'm just getting ready for bed.
0: What else are you doing?
3: I'm freaking hustling through.
0: You want to hang out later?

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But it seems like every time I try to get close, you just pull away.

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We honor the ancestral and ongoing care for this land by the host nations. 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Thank you.

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2: 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And a big thank you to all of you for tuning in. And if you want to tune in on the socials, you can catch us at Queer FM Van. We don't talk enough. I guess we do sometimes, but, you know, queer aging and our queer elders and olders are such a huge, vital, and important part of our community. We have so much to learn and to share when it comes to that. So we're very excited to have our next guest on. Indy Riady came to Vancouver in 2020 from Toronto to pursue a PhD in gerontology. Her experience in the senior sector started when she joined West End Seniors Network as an information and referral volunteer, and she has since dedicated her career to the community-based senior-serving sector. She currently serves as the executive director at Queer Aging BC, which was previously called Dignity Seniors Society. And through her diverse roles, she has been profoundly shaped by her lived experience as a queer immigrant woman and the lessons she learned from her queer elders in the community, which continue to guide her leadership and professional contributions. Indira holds a PhD in gerontology from Simon Fraser University, and her thesis focused on community-based services for 2SLGBTQIA+, immigrant and low-income seniors in Metro Vancouver. And beyond her professional life, Indy is passionate about the arts, specifically in creative writing and cyber arts. And her favorite activity is going on nature walks with her wife, which provides a meaningful balance to her dedicated work in the senior sector. To learn more about the work that Indy is doing for 2SLGBTQIA+ community, visit at Queer Aging BC on all the socials. And we welcome to the show Indy Riady. Thank you so much for joining us today, Doctor.
3: Oh, thank you so much, Barb and DJ Denise. I'm really happy to be here today with you.
4: We are so happy to have you as well. Well, you started as a volunteer at the Seniors Network and now lead Queer Aging BC. Looking back, what's one lesson from your time as a volunteer that still helps you lead today?
3: I think that was about 5 years ago that I was a volunteer, 5 or 6. And it really was an introduction for the community-based senior sector for me. I've always been an academic, so I did my undergraduate in neuroscience, and you know, I dedicated my life for research. But at some point in my life, there was a disconnect between what I was doing in community, because I focused on aging diseases before I became a gerontologist. It kind of made sense that the path sort of led me there. And when I was a volunteer, I was an information and referral volunteer. And the majority of the shift, the job was talking, right? Like the job was talking to seniors, seniors in the community. The job was talking, I was navigating, you know, services and anything that seniors in the community really needs. Especially, you know, back then it was COVID. And so there was a lot of navigation in the digital realm. And since then, I don't know, like I spent a lot of time learning about the seniors, learning about lived experience, I learned to slow down a lot, I think, after interacting with people who do work with the aging population and mm-hmm. with the population themselves, right? So in terms of how I am leading now, at least in my role, is that I think that our sector is so burdened by the social services realm, I guess, because a lot of people have to compete for funding, and there's a lot of really difficult situations happening in real life. And so taking that time, you know, slowing down a little bit and making sure what we're doing is correct instead of jumping into what we, you know, the outcome or anything like that, because it usually doesn't work like that. So I try to take a beat, slow down, make sure that I am healthy, make sure that my staff are healthy, and so that we can do the best that we can for community, you know?
2: Yeah. And, you know, one doesn't get to say an undergraduate in neuroscience often enough. Way to be an underachiever there, Indy.
3: It's really fascinating, right? Like, it's just it's a fascinating topic. I don't know, like, all we have is sort of how we think and how we see the world. And mm-hmm. I think part of that journey is understanding people who have lived in this earth for decades over that I have, right? And so that's just a gift, you know?
2: Yeah, well, you know, and speaking to our 2S LGBTQIA plus older community, you know, indeed mm-hmm. gifts. And we're I feel, you know, and I think a lot of people would feel this, and rightfully so, because the senior generation right now of our queer community has mm-hmm. really, taken the brunt. They have been the warriors. They have been the ones with the arms up and the placards and violence and positive steps forward. A lot of those were all created by them. What do mm-hmm. you see in dealing with our queer olders and elders? What do you see as the number one or some of the top things that are that they're wanting addressed, that they want to see? I mean, obviously, you know, I think a lot of seniors, regardless of whether you're queer or not, feel unheard and unlistened to, you know, because of the way our society works here in North America. It's to push them aside. We don't want to look at our own mortality. So what do you feel are some of the top issues that they're trying to, get across to you working in this realm?
3: Right now there are a couple of, I can't list them all because we probably need 15 hours.
2: At least an hour. Yeah, right.
3: But I'll talk about sort of the main ones. We see a lot of seniors right now, obviously, as people age, and, you know, our province is, I want to say, currently the province with the highest folks over 65. Because, you know, our province is beautiful, and I think weather-wise it makes sense.
2: It's a retirement mecca,
3: pretty much. But because we have such a high population of people aging and people also moving into care facilities, long-term care homes, assisted living facilities, there isn't really a dedicated space, I want to say, for queer folks to retire in if they do need mm-hmm. that care and support. And so I think right now what we can do, and it feels like a band-aid to like a gushing wound, is sort of identify the facilities that are, you know, providing these safe spaces and or safe training for their staff. Mm-hmm. Mind you, unfortunately, it's not policy now, right? Like, it's not like you don't, if you have a long-term care facility, this isn't mandatory to do gender and sexual health equity training, I guess I want to say.
2: Mm-hmm. Yeah.
3: And what we'd like to see is that for this to be a norm, for this to be something that, you know, is law, and that people who are gender diverse and are queer, when they do try to find these facilities to call home, they don't even have to think about, is this place safe or not, right? Mm-hmm. And so that safe space is really needed at the moment. And along with, you know, the rest of the seniors population, things are expensive, you know, like this.
2: Yeah.
3: In this province specifically, it is not cheap to retire. It is not cheap to not retire, but it is not definitely not cheap to retire. And so we do see, because of, you know, a lot of queer seniors, when they grew up, their identity was criminalized, and a lot of people don't really have blood families. You know, we have a lot of chosen families in an ideal situation. But there's no one really, and I'm just generalizing here, but it's harder to find support, you know, from family members when your whole identity has been criminalized your whole life, right? So a lot of relationships have been strained, and that fallback, that, you know, support that people usually have as they grow old and as they retire might not have happened to our queer seniors. So everything sort of is a little bit, how do I say it? It's a bit of a level up in terms of how difficult it could be. But what I've seen, you know, is that these folks are resilient. Like, these are some of the strongest people that I've ever seen in my entire life. And, you know, like, due to the fact that what you said earlier, you know, they broke the glass ceiling. They were the ones who gave us the rights. And so I think it's, I think it's time for us to give back, essentially, to make sure that these people and these folks age in place and aging well. Right?
2: And aging in place is just, you know, that's it in a nutshell, because I think a lot of people don't realize, you know, that there is a very specific difference between queer seniors and, you know, I don't want to use the word normal, but, you know, the general population of seniors, because the older generations, you know, again, as we keep saying, that have fought so hard for change, once they go into assisted living or retirement homes, places like that, they now find themselves, or may have to find themselves, having to go back into the closet, you know, as they, and I would think that's the last bloody thing after a lifetime of fighting for some rights that I would want to end my life on. And there's just so much about that is fundamentally wrong. Mm-hmm. And I think a lot of people don't realize that it can be as simple as, you know, in say retirement homes, there'll be libraries where you, for instance, in the common rooms where, you know, you can look at books, or there's, you know, DVDs or things like that. Mm-hmm. And that there won't be books that reflect their lived experience, or there won't be DVDs that reflect their, you know, lived experience. And so that's just tiny things. So what are some of the things that can be done? And, you know, obviously Queer Aging BC is working towards, what are some of the things that could be done to level the playing field for queer people in hospice or retirement homes or assisted living?
3: I think it's sort of similar to other services, where I don't necessarily think that gender expression, sexuality, queerness should be a factor in providing services for folks, right? I mean, that's ultimately our goal, is for people to be people, and that services are given to those who need it. But obviously the reality is not that at the moment. And so what we're fighting for is that sort of through that, you know, health equity lens of having people aware that this is an issue at the moment. Because a lot of people that I've talked to in my day-to-day in this role said that, oh, I never really thought about that before, right? Mm-hmm. And you know, I talk to queer folks, and I talk to a lot of our, all of our volunteers are queer, you know, and some of us are younger, and some of us are nearing that retirement age. And even those who are nearing their retirement age didn't really think about this. And so having this conversation to be, I don't want to say normalized, because I guess the issue shouldn't be normalized, but it is happening, and having that awareness can really propel what we're doing forward, which is to fight for that training needed for the staff and for, you know, the residents of other residents in the facility to not, I can't believe I have to say this, but to not be bullying.
2: Exactly.
3: You know, the queer people in the facility as well. But we still have to say that, right? And I think the goal is to not even have to do that. But that's a, you know, that's the end goal, you know. But right now we're just fighting for recognition, I guess.
2: And what kind of feedback are you hearing from? Because quite obviously this would be the various health regions, like, you know, here there's Coastal Health, and then there's, you know, Northern BC and in the Interior Health, et cetera. What kind of feedback are you hearing in terms of, you know, your outreach to them?
3: We have had really positive experiences. Our long-term care research lead, Lar, goes to individual, you know, long-term care facilities across the province. And you can see a list of the ones that we are working with on our website. But every time that we have had this conversation, these facilities have been like, wow, that's a resource that, number one, we do need. Number two, we never really developed, right? And so right now, people want this to happen, and we haven't really received any pushback, which is extremely positive. So right now it's just sort of adding that effort to you know, gather a lot more information from other long-term care homes, from the health authorities, and see what that looks like. We work really closely with folks in health, with you know, research institutes. And we're developing that relationship further to see how, you know, because we really need help to do this. It's not like a change that, you know, three people can do, right?
2: Right.
3: It's something that our whole community, and with the support of our provincial government, needs to provide. So yeah, I think right now is getting a feel out there. No negative feedback so far. People are really, really supportive. And so I'm looking forward to what we find and how we develop this this training module in the future.
4: Oh, amazing. And coming from Toronto as well, are you focusing on BC specific, or is this nationwide?
3: You know, ideally it would be replicable, right, in other provinces. I don't, you know, I think going back to the slowing down portion is that I think that if I look at a picture that big, it is really intimidating. And so what we're trying to do is focus on our reach right now, which is the province of BC. And, you know, if from the findings, all the lessons that we learn, we will distribute that, you know, to other provinces if they do want it. So things will be shared. And I think that's how nonprofits need to work, is we need to collaborate together, right? Because I don't think that there's enough, people power to do all the things that we need to do and fix the things that we need to fix, because people are really, overworked. And funding is an issue, et cetera. So there's a lot of barriers when it comes to our work in this sector, but I think that we work really good together, really well together. So,
2: it takes a village, right?
3: It takes
2: a gay village.
3: Yeah.
2: Good old Mavamwe is not the only gay in the village anymore.
3: Yeah. If anything, it takes a whole country. It takes a whole gay country.
2: Yeah. And you know, you've got, I guess you're creating the template here in British Columbia that other provinces can follow. Or, like, are there other organizations across Canada that are doing similar work within their own province?
3: We haven't. So right now we are in a, I don't want to say a table, but it's more sort of like an action group through the Enchanté network. And so I've been able to meet folks who are leading, you know, work in the LGBTQ plus sector across the province, across the country. But, and, you know, only a handful of that are working specifically with seniors too. So if you think about our population, it's like a minority of a minority of a minority.
2: Right.
3: And yeah, and the services also reflect that, unfortunately. So these people that I have seen and are doing this kind of work, these are very, very valuable folks. And for those who are listening and are working with seniors in the queer sector, reach out to us. We need more. Yeah, we need more conversations.
2: Because also Queer Aging BC is also a valuable resource for the caregivers as well, right? It's not just for queer seniors.
3: Yeah, it's valuable for those who are looking for support and advocacy too. Mm-hmm. So we are, you know, we're doing most of our work is in the advocacy realm, I guess I want to say. So this includes long-term care homes, but also, you know, referrals into the health services, navigating resources in community so that people can age in place and in their own communities,
2: right,
3: but also are receiving services that they need as they get older. And so navigation for queer safe services is also something that we do and are developing. And so I think going back to sort of this organization and the queer sector and in the nonprofit world, at least in general, is that because queer people, I don't want to say we have had our rights only recently, but in the general sense, you can say that, right? So a lot of the initiatives that were done in the queer sector are new. And unfortunately, you know, federal, provincial, you know, all these other sort of funding look at historical evidence of programs. But we don't have that advantage because all of our programs and all of our initiatives are new, right?
2: Yeah.
3: So
2: yeah.
3: We need to get that out there and say, this has been made by people who have lived through, you know, these experiences. That doesn't make it less valuable just because it is new.
2: Yeah.
3: Yeah, I don't know where I was going with that, but...
2: No, I get you. Because, you know, I think what a lot of people may not understand is there are very specific differences between, you know, general seniors matters and issues and how you work with them within care facilities and retirement homes and just aging in general. Because, for instance, we have... now aging out and or aging within these seniors infrastructures, people living with HIV, right? And and that's not necessarily something that was available. Also, very importantly, our elder trans community. You know, there is definitely quite specific things. And then, of course, you know, your basic 2S, your basic, but you know what I mean, your 2S LGBTQIA plus seniors, just in general, there are a number of different things. You know, you've touched on it. There is, we don't want, well, as you said, bullying, right? And people who don't understand. And it seems to me that a lot of this can be fixed with not a lot. I mean, they don't necessarily have to throw a ton at this. Most of it is education, you know, education, and training for those people that are working within these infrastructures for seniors. And, you know, it's doable, kids. Because to me, you know, as I said, it was something fundamentally wrong, I think is how I put it. You know, it just seems tragic

0: However, it's way less acceptable, you know, 40 years ago, right? And that's just a fact. And so having to go through that and then being insulted in your later years to go back to the closet just to be safe. I can't wish that on anybody.
1: Do you think that Vancouver, or, you know, let's just go with British Columbia, because Queer Aging BC represents all of British Columbia. It's not just a Vancouver organization, folks. You know, do you see, you know, we're going to be optimistic here and say, do you see a time when there are, I mean, or do we assimilate as opposed to, because what I was going to ask was, do you see a time when there should be, or where there could be queer, our own aging, you know, our own retirement homes, our own assisted living places. Now that's, now we're talking monetary and fiscal issues.
0: Yeah, we are.
1: You know, be very expensive. And, but, you know, because, or, you know, is it doable to just, you know, as long as we get the training in there, because we, you know, we want our queer elders. I'm sorry, I'm probably jumping all over the place here, but I guess ultimately we want our queer elders and olders, seniors, however you want to word it, to be comfortable. And you know, because aging isn't pretty, as the phrase goes, at the best of times. And, you know, we want everyone as a senior to be made as comfortable as possible.
0: I think that's a good question. It seems like a solution that makes sense. But unfortunately, I think that, in my opinion, and this is just a personal opinion, is that it could be adding, you know, how, because it feels like we're segregating people. Right? Like we're grouping people to queer or not. And I think there needs to be space for those who are unsure, number one, for those who are allies and could actually help our queer seniors, you know, and reduce their isolation, be a friend, right? And so I don't know if that could be a solution, is having a queer specific care home. I doubt that that would happen, because that does a lot, require a lot of investment, and also that sort of segregation piece might not be.
1: It's an interesting take. Because that makes sense.
0: It might not be. It might not be accepted by the general public, but I'm not sure. Ideally, I think going back to my point earlier is that I just hope that it's not a thing, you know, like I just hope that all care facilities are just safe for people, no matter how they express their gender. But like I said, it's not, you know, we can't force this to happen, right? Discrimination is going to happen everywhere. This is, we're trying to prevent less, more isolation, I mean. And I don't know if having a very specific care facility could do that. Maybe a wing, maybe a pride section, right? In a
1: facility
0: or something like that. But I don't know.
1: Oh, wouldn't that wing be fun, huh?
0: It's going to be a fun wing.
1: That'd be the kitchen party. There's the kitchen party, that wing. And, you know, but I love how you put that microcosm of a caring society is kind of what, you know, because I hadn't thought of that. I mean, obviously, you'd be like, well, if we create our own facility and how wonderful that would be. And I'm like, but it's not representative of society as a whole. And we do have to, you know, the broader, it comes back again to training with what is existing now.
0: Yeah. And just having people be accepting and, you know, because it really doesn't matter what, how people like show themselves as physically and or who they love, you know, at the end of the day, right? Because I think we just need to hone that in. It really doesn't matter, you know, in terms of how you show up for someone. And I think also thinking about my own queerness and my own life is that, you know, one day I would like to, if I have to go into a care facility or anything like that, I would love to be surrounded by my friends, you know, or have a couple of friends there with me. And some of my best friends are not gay, right? Some of my best friends are not queer. And, you know, I would love to share a space with them because I know that I'm safe.

0: safe around them. And that's just how I want, I think I want people to feel that no matter who is in the room.
1: Is progress being made? You know, I know you said that these health regions and care homes and the people who work with them are getting positive feedback on the advocacy work that Queer Aging BC is doing. Mm-hmm. But is it do you see a light at the end of the tunnel? Do you see that tide turning? Are there concrete things that are happening now to change?
0: Mm-hmm. Oh, definitely I do. I see the light at the, I don't want to say light at the end of the tunnel, but, you know, at least one light, right?
1: Yeah. The pot of gold at the end of the rainbow has a few coins in it at this stage.
0: Yeah, exactly. I don't want to speak too much about it because currently we're all in conversations. Like I said, a lot of these initiatives are really quite new. But, you know, we're very transparent, so keep up to date with us. You know, we have newsletters coming up, right? In which we'll talk more about these initiatives that we're spearheading. So, yeah, coming soon, I guess. But
1: coming, that's right.

TransCare BC works to enhance the coordination of trans health services across the province and offer expanded health services to support transgender communities. 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

0: Academia.
1: Indira holds a PhD in gerontology from Simon Fraser University, and her thesis focused on community-based services for two SLGBTQIA+ immigrant and low-income seniors in Metro Vancouver, Queer Aging BC. And of course, it is, at Queer Aging BC on the socials. Please do like follow and keep up. So, as you mentioned, you're a bit younger. You're certainly not in the twilight years, as we say. And, this can be, quickly, because you more from where you're going in terms of your schooling, how do you end up running an organization at your age, for seniors that is specifically around seniors?
2: I don't necessarily know for sure how.
1: Yeah, your fork on the road, right?
2: Yeah, it was a little bit sort of more like I interacted with a lot of seniors when I was, in my undergrad and even younger. I always sort of have been friends. A lot of my friends have been, 60 plus in like the best way possible. Because I'm just, I think that I get stories and experiences that I never even thought about. Right.
1: Right.
2: And, I just find it really easy to have friends who are seniors too. It's just, and it makes more sense to me. So there's not really an explanation. It's like this
1: right.
2: life event happened to me and that's why I'm in gerontology. It's not really that. It's more sort of it's like a gravitational pull.
1: I can't say it enough. I've been the same throughout my life. I have always managed and been blessed to have queer seniors, around them, because I'm a history buff regardless. So the amount I can't say this enough, folks. To if you meet or see, queer elders, go up and say hello and introduce yourself and have a chat if you've got the time, because you will hear some fascinating, we all like to think that we're all going to be 25 forever. And, you do the old I Dream of Jeannie blink, and all of a sudden you're on the other side of 60. It happens to all of us. It is a fait accompli. there's no way of turning that back. And, you're going to be there one day. And I think there's just so much wisdom and so much knowledge of our collective history, which is, a good way of putting it. And, and they're hilarious, quite frankly. Uh-huh. It's just us with a few more wrinkles, folks. There's just so many amazing, amazing stories. And at the very minimum, folks, Google it, Brenda, as we like to say on the show, of the who, what, where, when, hows of the queer community and how we got here. We haven't even touched the surface. There are just some fascinating stories out there. So learn your queer history. So for you and, you and your wife, and what do you do? Like, because this can be heady stuff. and probably frustrating at times in terms of the work you're doing, trying to get recognition for 2SLGBTQIA+ seniors, within the various systems that are out there. What do you do to stay balanced and, avoid the obvious burnout and stay optimistic about your work?
2: Slow down a lot.
3: Yeah.
2: I think that's sort of like my big point there. Yeah. Cause I think that we are living, I don't know. So I'm in my 30s right now and I feel this pressure of like be fast and efficient and you know how it is. You're in your working age and this is what you need to do. But I realize that if we're not healthy, nothing's being done. If we're not taking care of ourselves, there's nothing I can do. If I'm burnt out, then my productivity is at zero. It's just not happening. So I make sure that I end work at, 4:30 is when I finish fully. And then I just don't do anything. I not do anything work related after that, if I can help it, unless there's a board meeting, that's an issue. That's a different thing. But yeah, and I think like having sort of really set times of like, that's it. You know, I need to take care of myself. I spend a lot of time with my partner. I spend a lot of time with my cat. And ideally, I'd like to. Yeah, oh yeah, definitely. I have two boys. Yeah. So distracting in a way where it's not, like, I'm not trying to get rid of the issues fully or anything like that, because it just is. I'm a queer person. It comes with me, right? Like, that's just how it is. But I think that acknowledging that we're doing our best, I talk to my team a lot, but, you know, they're doing phenomenal work. And sometimes in nonprofit, you don't see it. Like, you don't see the outcome immediately, because it's a process. Like I said, it's many, many conversations with people who can do policy changes or anything like that, right? So sometimes it takes forever. And I think reminding ourselves that, you know, it does take time, and we're doing important work. It's just not showing in a physical form. Doesn't mean that it doesn't
1: work. It's a behind the scenes work.
2: We have a volunteer form on our website. We are currently looking for a treasurer, but I think we have a couple of people showing up for that. But people are able to volunteer in our Rainbow Circle program, which is connecting our queer volunteers to our queer seniors. People are able to contribute in a way where providing support for events, for example. But, you know, as we expand our working groups, specifically in the long-term care, end-of-life support, et cetera, these opportunities will show up. And like I said, just keep updated with us.
0: Something resonated with me when you mentioned funding is just not there. What has the, you know, Canadian government or BC government said to some of the asks that you all are sending?
2: We have funding from the federal government, from Women and Gender Equity. These are very, very phenomenal help. This keeps our organization going, keeps our lights on, right? We have support from the city of Vancouver. We have, you know, donors, right? And like major donors, like 100 Gay Men with a Cause, has helped us recently with a major contribution. We have funding from United Way for our volunteer support program. I think that we have a lot of support right now. I think the issue is that a lot of funding are not multi-year. And so, sustainability of initiatives can be an issue when you can't really plan for many, many years to come. And I think that needs to change in terms of the funding model for any nonprofit, really, but specifically newer issues like this. Not newer issues, but like initiatives that are newer, like in the queer space. And this is beyond seniors, right? Like queer youth need more funding, queer seniors need funding, right?
1: Arts and, any nonprofit has this problem, right? Where you can't do long-term goals. You can't make long-term goals because it is a lot of these funding windows are very short.
2: Mm-hmm.
1: Right? Yeah.
2: But I think that the federal government has been really supportive, and, we've received help from the province, from the municipality, you know, the word's getting out there, and we found people who care, which is absolutely wonderful. Yeah.
1: So I guess because you had mentioned the Rainbow Circle, and mm-hmm. I guess we should talk briefly before you go about what are some of the programs that Queer Aging BC is doing within our community. Of course, we have talked extensively about the advocacy work that is being done with the governments and the coastal health authorities, etc. But what are some of the one-on-one people things that Queer Aging BC is involved with?
2: We have our only community service program is our peer support program. And this is really connecting queer volunteers, and most of our queer volunteers are seniors, to queer seniors in the community. So the Rainbow Circle actually has an in-person portion, which is when you get connected, mm-hmm. and then you get to visit your senior, you know, once a week, once every 2 weeks, et cetera. We have right now, it's led by Tracy, who is a registered social worker, and our previous chair, Darren, who's also a social worker. And, you know, having two registered social workers, you know, supporting our volunteers and supporting this program has been really, you know, so valuable, because a lot of the, what happens is when you meet with people, everyone's issues are different. And so there's not really one solution to solve it all. And many of our seniors' issues are really complicated. And so having, you know, that social worker lens really helps with that. And so there's support there. But we also have a lighter touch peer support that we are starting very, very soon. It is through the phone or on Zoom. So it's more like a check-in call. And we're creating this program and sort of expanding it because we'd like that provincial reach. Right now, we're located in Vancouver, but we have queer seniors everywhere, and especially in smaller communities and rural communities where, mm-hmm. You know, that community, that queer community part might not be as visible or as prevalent than some of our bigger cities. It would be great for people to connect with other queer folks, even by phone or by Zoom, right? And just having that check-in, you know, are you okay? Everything fine? Okay, you're good. Okay, I'll talk to you next week. That's also possible, you know? So any kind of way that people can connect, we'll be able to provide.
1: That's wonderful. The work that you're doing and the organization is to be applauded, because again, it's not just about seniors, it's about connecting with. So it is intergenerational, and intergenerational dialogue is so important within our community, because especially in terms of some of the issues that make aging far more rapid, like social isolation is a huge issue with seniors across the board. Mm-hmm. And, you know, to be able to have, as you said, you know, even just a phone call or a quick Zoom to catch up. You know, nowadays you can have a Zoom meeting that is the equivalent of getting together with them for coffee or tea, mm-hmm. No matter where they are. So we thank you so much. I mean, gosh, we could talk for another hour on this subject. Mm-hmm. we thank you. God, we ever. We thank you so much for coming on the show, Indy. We thank you and the team, of course, at Queer Aging BC for all the work being done in British Columbia to help with advocacy and training towards understanding the issues and you know, things that are vital to our 2S LGBTQIA+ seniors and elder community. Folks, get your pen and paper out, as we like to say. Please do go and check out the socials, Queer Aging BC, on Insta and Facebook and Blue Sky and LinkedIn and Threads. And of course, you know, if you are a queer senior listening in right now and you need support or want to learn more about all the programs and the work that, of course, Queer Aging is doing. 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Thank you so much for all the work that you do.
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1: 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Mm-hmm. We'll be right back.
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3: 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We are your hosts, DJ Denise and Barb Snellgrove, with your LGBT news highlights from around the world. A New South Wales court has awarded $35,000 to a trans man who was deadnamed by his employer. The case heard by the NSW Civil and Administrative Tribunal involved a worker who identifies as male and applied for a new position within the local health district in 2023. Shortly after his application, a colleague contacted him to confirm his previous name due to internal hiring policies. The worker felt humiliated and concerned about being outed in the workplace. So we, you know, I think we've heard a few stories like this in the past, and now, you know, dead.
4: Yeah. Well, you know, it's a $35,000 boo-boo by the HR department, isn't it?
3: Exactly. Yep. Yep.
4: They won't be doing that again anytime soon. Hopefully.
3: Yeah.
4: The High Court of Australia has blocked Giggle for Girls app. Now, we talked about this one before, but so we're just following up on putting the ribbon on the box of this one as finalized. The High Court of Australia has blocked Giggle for Girls app founder Saul Grover from challenging the landmark ruling that found excluding a transgender woman from her app was gender identity discrimination. After years of back and forth court appeals, this landmark case, and it is literally dubbed Tickle versus Giggle, has finally come to an end. Giggle for Girls was marketed as a female-only space. The app allowed women to find roommates, engage in freelance work, find friendship groups, and more. The discrimination case brought by trans woman Roxanne Tickle, now you see the Tickle versus Giggle bit yeah. here, folks, was how often do you get the chance to use that in a court of law, was against Giggle for Girls and its founder, Saul Grover. Grover's Wikipedia page described her as a self-identified trans-exclusionary radical feminist, aka TERF. The federal court ruled Tickle had been discriminated against when she was excluded from a female-only app. Now the High Court shut down Grover's last attempt to overturn the ruling that she discriminated against Tickle. The app first came under fire for excluding trans women with AI in 2022, and The Verge reported that Giggle used facial recognition to determine if new users were male or female. However, it was reported that it failed to properly recognize women of color or trans women. And so Grover decided to shut down the app in July of 2022. And this is sort of the culmination of everything. So I guess the easiest way to say it is one for the tickle and none for the giggle.
3: Yeah.
4: And I'm not going to get to say that line ever again in my life, I'm sure.
3: Oh. And you reported on the tickle and giggle
4: and the giggle
3: for girls.
4: Yeah.
3: Thank you for that update. Wow. Oh my God. Oh, well, the Episcopal Church has appointed its first transgender cathedral dean, the very Reverend Micah Cronin, who leads an LGBTQ plus affirming congregation. He believes his role allows for meaningful conversations and sharing the gospel in new ways. So hear, hear.
4: Hear, hear.
3: All right. Thank you.
4: Hallelujah. Praise the pass the butter, right?
3: Right. Yeah. Story last week was not
4: very churchy.
3: Not churchy.
4: Not churchy in the right way.
3: Right.
4: So what do we give our Queer FM thumbs up to the Episcopal Church?
3: Yes.
4: Yeah. For sure. Sad news for those of you under a rock. You might have missed this over the past week, but we want to give a shout out to a queer designer who has spent decades and decades dressing pretty much everyone you can think of that is a diva, including Pink and Miley Cyrus and of course Cher and Carol Burnett, you name it, he's covered them. Bob Mackie, the Hollywood fashion and costume designer known for maximalist showbiz looks, has died aged 87. A statement shared on Instagram said he lived his 87 years to the fullest, fulfilling his dream of being a fashion and costume designer, which is all he ever wanted to do. Bob Mackie became synonymous with bold, sequence-forward spectacle, dressing some of the most recognizable entertainers in the world. He was best known for collaborations with Cher, Diana Ross, and Elton John, stars who embraced his unapologetically theatrical approach to performance dressing. Mackie's work also spanned film and television. He worked on the entire 11-season run of The Carol Burnett Show and earned 3 Oscar nominations for Best Costume Design in Film. Mackie's costumes, rather, helped define a particularly kind of camera-ready glamour, big silhouettes, high shine, and show-stopping detail designed to read from the back row. The look became a visual shorthand for old-school variety television and arena-scale pop performance where fashion is part of the act. In the same statement, Mackie's team added, his genius and extraordinary designs will live on forever, continuing to bring beauty into this world. Mackie's archive has continued to resonate with modern celebrity styling. In recent years, his work has been worn by Zendaya and Taylor Swift, including Swift wearing archival Mackie in a promotional art for The Life of a Showgirl. An American designer celebrated for flamboyant rhinestone heavy stage and screen costumes, Mackie became a byword for Bob Mackie spectacle in fashion and entertainment. His decades-long work with Cher produced some of the most famous TV tour and red carpet looks, and his designs are frequently referenced in drag and pop performance styling. He also won multiple Emmy Awards for costume design. Rest in peace after a magnificent career in design. My favorite was when he did the one for the Carol Burnett where they did the takeoff on Gone with the Wind and she came down dressed in the curtains.
3: Ooh, wow. Iconic. And rest in peace.
4: Yeah,
3: spanning the globes, going to Hungary. Hungary plans to lift a ban on same-sex couples adopting. So yes. Do it. Prime Minister Peter Magyar intends to amend a 2020 law that restricts same-sex couples from adopting. The change follows the defeat of former Prime Minister Viktor Orbán and aims to remove barriers for LGBTQ+ families wishing to adopt. This has been positively received as a move away from his anti-LGBTQ+ policies. So hear, hear, and yes.
4: Okay. That's go Hungry Go.
3: Yes.
4: Yep. And good news, of course, for anyone wanting to adopt children in Hungary.
3: Exactly.
4: Vice President J.D. Vance. Oh my gosh. The hand goes to the head automatically.
3: Yeah.
4: Vice President J.D. Vance lobbied false accusations of devil worship and anti-Christian hate at the Sisters of Perpetual Indulgence during a campaign event for Kansas Republicans last week. The vice president used part of his Monday speech to attack Marshall's Democratic opponent, Reverend Adam Hamilton, co-founder of Kansas City Area United Methodist Megachurch Resurrection, There's a title. Vance blasted Hamilton's church, which described itself as LGBTQ friendly, for sponsoring a local pride event, according to the Kansas Reflector. He also tried to connect Hamilton to the Sisters of Perpetual Indulgence, misstating the decades-old activist and outreach group's name in the process. Adam Hamilton, and here's the quote, proudly supported a drag group called Our Ladies of Perpetual Indulgence, which you may remember was the devil worshiping group that was saying special blessings before LA Dodgers games and insulting every Christian in this room in the process, Vance said. We're going to be clear about what this group is. This is an anti-Christian hate group. Its whole purpose is to mock the Christian religion, unquote. Thanks, Mr. Vance, for getting just about everything wrong in a paragraph that you could get wrong. Perhaps the only thing Vance got right in his comments about the Sisters of Perpetual Indulgence is that its members dress in drag as campy nuns. While members of the decentralized nonprofit's dozens of international orders occasionally stage irreverent religious-themed demonstrations, like the San Francisco chapter's annual Hunky Jesus contest, it is not a devil-worshipping group. Its primary mission since its inception in 1979 has been to provide community service, ministry, and outreach to those on the edges, and to promote human rights, respect for diversity, and spiritual enlightenment, according to the Sisters of Perpetual Indulgence's website. And that's showing a hell of a lot more compassion for the people in the world than a lot of these organizations, and especially J.D. Vance, ever would. So there you go. We end on a high note, pulpit wise.
2: Yeah.
4: Got a little bit of soapboxing in there at the end, didn't we?
2: Yeah.
4: That's it for our news for this week. But we're going to be back right after this quick break. This is Queer FM, Canada's longest running queer radio program, on CITR Radio 101.9.
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4: 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All right, folks, it's a long one, so gird your loins. 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Drag Fight Club at the Hotel at the Waldorf, 1489 East Hastings. And that is weekly, running September 25th, October 2nd, October 9th, etc. at 8 p.m. It's a wildly popular community competition hosted by Phyllis Hull. 12 unique drag kings, queens, and things face off head-to-head in a creative performance battle. This fast-paced event contains adult themes and is not suitable for children. So it is a plus 19 event. And of course, you can get your tickets directly through the House Sound event page on Facebook and Eventbrite. Britney Spears worship party and drag show at Numbers. That's taking place in the Davie Village September 26th at 9 p.m. This is a pop-heavy tribute night entirely dedicated to the legendary Britney Spears, highlighted by high-energy performances from local drag artists. Tickets can be purchased via Eventbrite, and tickets guarantee venue entry and provide FastPass priority access to the bar. Kaleidoscope Drag Brunch at Moxie's on the West Georgia location. That's at 180 West Georgia Street. And this is taking place Sunday, September 27th at 12 noon. A vibrant daytime social event combining classic brunch dining with a mixed variety of drag, burlesque, and live variety arts. And of course, bookings and tickets are available at Eventbrite. A pleasant board game evening at The Pleasant, 2434 Main Street in Vancouver, taking place Wednesday, September 23rd at 5:30 p.m. This is a casual social mixer specifically designed for queer gamers to hang out and play board games in the venue's back room. This has free admission, but they gently suggest, of course, that attendees are supporting the local restaurant by purchasing food and beverages during the night. Black Box, the summer closing party, Friday, September 25th at 10 p.m. at Platform 9, which is located at 390 Industrial Avenue in Vancouver. 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The night features a heavy lineup of DJs, including Doozy, Avery, B2B, Fisher-Price, Pip and Jay Jr. dancing to a Function One sound system. 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And of course, these are subject to venue capacity. Fall Fab Fundraiser Drag Bunch for a Cause, Sunday, September 27th from 12 to 2:30 p.m. at Wild Eye Brewing, 1385 Main Street on North Vancouver. This is a seasonal community autumn gathering full of unapologetically queer energy, raising vital funds for the North Shore Pride Alliance. And this event is hosted by the Fierce Carried On and showcases outstanding drag from special guests Rose Butch and Queen Cece. Tickets are $25 a person, and that includes a complimentary welcome beverage, entertainment, and entry for door prizes. And don't forget, tickets can be purchased on Eventbrite, and you need to bring physical cash to tip your local queens. BBB, Brown Bold and Bootylicious, Saturday, September 26th at 7 p.m. at Fionn McCool's, 1601 Main Street in Vancouver. This is an electrifying BIPOC dinner drag show celebrating Bollywood glamour, powerful live performance art, and massive stage personalities. And you can secure your reservation and entry passes directly through their Eventbrite registration page. Queer Choir takes place Saturday, September 26th at 3:30 p.m. at Pleasant Mountain Music, 2435A Granville Street. And this is a highly inclusive, beginner-friendly vocal ensemble designed for all ages, skill levels, and vocal ranges. The group focuses entirely on celebrating and singing music written or performed by queer artists. Participants learn healthy vocal techniques and fun warm-ups while exploring a diverse mix of genres like pop, jazz, R&B, and folk. And the choir operates on an accessible pay-what-you-can structure with a suggested community donation of $15. Queer Choir sounds like this is going to be a great event to get out there and test your pipes and meet some new folk, taking place Saturday, September 26th. Susie Ungerleader and Kim Beggs Live, Thursday, October 1st at 8 p.m. at St. James Community Square, 3214 West 10th Avenue in Vancouver. This is an intimate evening of roots, folk, and storytelling music featuring prominent queer-inclusive Canadian singer-songwriters sharing the stage. Tickets are available at the door or via advance at local folk music portals. Vascular Necrosis, a queer zombie love story, is opening Wednesday, October 7th. And this is at 7 p.m. and it's going to be running selected dates in mid-October. This is going to be at the Nest Festival House, which is the third floor, 1398 Cartwright Street in Granville Island. 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This indoor production offers an unconventional, spooky, and heartfelt narrative that blends classic B-movie horror tropes with contemporary queer romance. 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Soul Waves with Acacia, part of the Sunday at Numbers collection. 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Singles Halloween Crafts and Costume Party, Saturday, October 17th at Take Your Time Front Main Street area in Vancouver. 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Attendees get to construct spooky do-it-yourself crafts, engage in casual icebreaker games, and showcase early Halloween costumes. 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Dreadful Delights Cabaret, Sunday, October 18th at 8 p.m. at the Rio Theater, 1660 East Broadway in Vancouver. 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Bringing together a multi-talented collection of queer artists, the performance intertwines original circus arts, modern dance, dark burlesque, drag, and live horror illusion. It is a 19-plus event, and that is due to the mature themes, theatrical violence, and strobe lighting. Advanced bookings are highly recommended through the Rio Theater, and that's www.riotheatertickets.ca. And last but certainly not least, Queer Mask Making Workshop for Teens takes place Sunday, October 25th at 10:30 a.m. at Slice of Life Art Gallery, Inc., which is located at 1636 Venable Street in Vancouver. And this is a dedicated safe space for 2S LGBTQIA plus youth and teens. This creative workshop allows participants to express their unique identities and inner selves through the imaginative, hands-on medium of mask crafting. And this is a free admission, but online registration is required to reserve space and materials. And that is Queer Mask Making Workshop for Teens at Slice of Life Art Gallery on October 25th. Sounds like a great event, as do all of these. We hope you get out and about, and there's going to be plenty more and each and every week on our Van Bag listings as we start to get into, of course, Gay Christmas, which is Halloween. And of and that means that's it for the Van Bag listing. So that means that's also, unfortunately, it for our show this week. But don't fear not, dear listeners. We are, of course, here each and every Tuesday from 8 to 10 a.m. Pacific. That is 11 to 1 p.m. Eastern. 4 to 6 p.m. GMT for overseas folks. And we have a repeat airing on Fridays. So if you miss us on Tuesdays of any given week, on that Friday of the same week, we rebroadcast Tuesday's show at all the same times. So we hope to catch you either coming or going. 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This has been Queer FM with your hosts, DJ Denise Fraser and Barb Snellgrove. 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

0: Good morning, Vancouver. You are listening to CITR 101.9 FM, and this is Discali. I'm your host, Ali, and I am so excited for our episode today. But before we get into it, I just wanted to acknowledge that CITR is live and broadcasting on the traditional, ancestral, and unceded territory of the Musqueam people here on UBC campus in Vancouver. If this is your first time tuning into Discali, how the show works is we are going to cover a album, soundtrack, a piece of work for the first half of the show by a larger artist, and then the later half of the show, usually the last third of our show, we are going to tie this larger artist to a discovered Canadian artist. This is a smaller artist, smaller following, but with a similar vibe. So hopefully if you like our featured artist of the week, you are going to like our discovered artist of the week. This week, I am super excited because I've run into a friend who I've actually seen this artist live with recently. And the artist we're talking about today is Role Model. But the friend I'm talking about is none other than my amazing roommate, Sam. Hey.
1: Hey, I'm so excited to be here.
0: I'm so excited too. This is such a good one. Role Model, also known as Tucker Harrington Pillsbury, do not laugh at his name, he will put you on his kill list, was born May 15th, 1997, making him 29 years old. He was born in Cape Elizabeth, Maine, USA. Very proud Maine boy. His genres are indie pop and Americana, and he is a singer, songwriter, musician, and for the new fans, you might be surprised, rapper. He is signed to Interscope Records and Polydor Records. He signed to them in 2018. He's been active in the industry since 2017. His first project, RX, came out in 2022. Then he had Kansas Anymore, his breakthrough project, in 2024. And his first single ever released was called, I don't know if I could say this, Cocaine Babe in 2017, along with Girl in New York in 2017, which was pretty popular, and my favorite single of his, Blind, in 2020, pre-Kansas era. Today we are talking about, though, his most recent project, Chuck Timely and the Hourglass, released August 7th, 2026. His genres for that one are also indie pop and Americana, and the lead single, High Hopes, came out June 3rd, 2026, followed by his second single, Joy, July 10th, 2026. Only two singles, surprisingly. I did want to say, before we get too into the album, though, with how he used to be a rapper, I don't know if you knew this, but he actually was discovered by Mac Miller, and then Mac Miller told him to come down and record, and Mac Miller was really key in him getting the record deal with Interscope. I don't know if you knew that.
1: Oh, I did not know that.
0: Well, now you know.
1: Thanks.
0: But yeah, so Chuck Timely, about this album, technically, there's no features. But technically,
1: there's quite a large, important feature on
0: there. There is a very important feature. Dakota Johnson on Love IU. She's the girl voice.
1: Yep.
0: So they were dating. For a bit of history, they were dating. They broke up, do you remember, recently, kind
1: of? Yeah, I feel like sort of a week before we saw him, maybe, right?
0: Yeah, so maybe like 3 weeks ago, a month
1: early
0: ago?
1: Early September?
0: Yeah.
1: End of August, maybe?
0: Yeah. So they were dating, and he had her on this track for the spoken portion, which we will get into later. But he originally didn't want her on the track. And then she just sounded so good. She came and recorded, sounded so good. And someone on his team was like, let's keep that. And he was like, okay. And then she freaking dumps him.
1: Yeah, her name wasn't even on it, but she just sounded so good that he had to accept it.
0: Yeah, and she does sound really good. Dakota, you killed that. She got what she needed. She got what she needed and she got out.
1: Yeah. She made it on the album and she left.
0: Yeah, she's like, okay, that's what I was waiting for. Bye. This album is 47 minutes long and it has 12 tracks. And it only charted for the Canadian charts. It only charted on Billboard's Canadian album charts and it hit number 10. So he's getting that international love, which is so great. The first song I want to get into is Service Receipt, and I won't say too much before we listen to it, but yeah, Sam, what do you think about this song?
1: I really like this song. I think it's just one of my favorites on the album, to be honest. Although, when we were just deciding which ones we were going to pick, I just couldn't pick because they're all so good.
0: Yeah.
1: But I really like this one.
0: I will say, I'm more of a Kansas Anymore fan, mm-hmm. but Chuck Timely has been growing on me. And Service Receipt was one of the songs that I was drawn to first. And it's on the later half of the album. It's number 8, which I feel like is a hard place to have a strong song. My first time listening to the album, I did stop halfway through. and kind of like only because of the album, because I was on a 5-hour drive with nothing to do except for listen to music. And I was like, I'm bored.
1: Yeah, I remember this.
0: Yeah. We don't have to talk about that drive.
1: Yeah, I feel like that's valid, honestly. I like a lot of the second half of the album, so it makes sense.
0: I feel like it's stronger in that later half. Mm-hmm. You've got Joy, number 7, Service Receipt, 8, Stain, 10, The Wedding, I love, number 11.
1: Yeah, you love The Wedding.
0: I love it. It's so good.
1: And I really like Stain.
0: Stain is so good, number 10.
1: Harmony?
0: Harmony is the end of the album. Like, yeah. I feel like it's interesting, like the order that it's in. Usually, Ollie said this once, usually the beginning half of an album is where artists will put their stronger songs because they want to pull you in.
1: Yeah, well, he sort of did that. I've been finding a lot of artists recently sort of have like a first song where like...
0: It's like an intro.
1: Yeah, it's not like a full... Yeah.
0: Yeah, like Chuck's
1: Mantra.
0: He
1: kind of did that, yeah. Mm-hmm. And then he has his single.
0: High Hopes. Yeah. I feel like that's a really strong song. But then like, you know, it has grown on me. But, like, Good Thing, I don't remember what that sounds like. Like, I'm going to be really honest right now. And I feel like that might have been around when I turned it off. Oh. I was like...
1: She was like, Good Thing, this is off.
0: Without further ado, this is CITR 101.9, and you are listening to Service Receipt by Rule.

0: All right, welcome back. That was Role Model with
1: Service Receipt.
0: Thank you. Oh my gosh, I blanked. You are listening to CITR 101.9 FM. We are back on Discali. What do you like about that song, Sam?
1: The whole thing. I kind of actually super interesting. I know that when we were talking about what music we like, you were saying how you always listen to the lyrics first, and then you like songs based off of the lyrics, and I feel like I always am gravitated towards songs that I just like the sound. And then I end up finding myself liking songs that have nothing to do with anything in my life because I just love the way that they sound. Then the lyrics are completely kind of, you know.
0: Okay, yeah, I like that. So the production drew you in for this one.
1: Yeah, I think it's so fun. And I do like the lyrics.
0: Yeah, it is. Yeah, it's very like introspective. He's talking about how he is like, can he commit? Can he not? Why is he asking girls out? Like, just for fun, or is he desperate? He's just going through it. He's going through it. And
1: yeah.
0: Can I say, there's a certain girl who I think really messed him up. Emma.
1: Yeah. Emma. Shout out.
0: I mean, that's how I found him, because of Emma Chamberlain.
1: Shout out our girl.
0: Yeah, for real. I was so interested, though, because so this production is so different than what he used to sound like. And one of the songs, one of the first songs that I listened to of his was Girl in New York, not when it came out, after he started dating Emma, or like the rumors were circulating, like 2022. But I just want to play a piece of this just so we can compare.

0: Very different.
1: Yeah, so different. It's crazy. And it's so, like, he's putting on, like, a voice a bit, too. Like,
2: yeah, and it's, like, he's sort of, like, his voice isn't the main piece in that song. I feel like he has so much going on on top of his voice, whereas now his voice is just so good that it kind of, like, overrides everything else.
1: Totally. And the production on this is so, like, rap R&B. He has those, like, harmonies in the back on the chorus. Like, if you want to go and listen to this song later, audience, Girl in New York, it's, like, one of his first singles. And I actually heard it on TikTok. I remember hearing this on TikTok, like, later, maybe when he was started dating Emma. But,
2: That's from 2017, right?
1: Yeah, it's, like, one of his first singles.
2: Yeah.
1: Yeah, his first EP, Arizona in the Summer, my apologies, only has four songs in.
2: Mm-hmm.
1: I Don't Really Like You, Stolen Car, Supermodel, Never Give Up. Like, okay. It's impossible to talk about Role Model without talking about Emma Chamberlain, though, I fear.
2: Yeah, she's like your girl.
1: She's my girl, but also she was so influential to his sound.
2: Yeah, like all of his songs are about that. That kind of like wrecked him.
1: Yeah.
2: Which honestly, for his music, did great things.
1: Yes. It's like what people say about Bruno Mars. When Bruno Mars is going to drop an album, like, you best be hoping that he just got dumped. And his Emma Chamberlain's dad taught Role Model how to play the guitar. Like, woof. And then when we were driving to the concert, I told our friend Celia, who was driving, I was like, yeah, and her mom taught him the piano. She's like, really? I was like, no, I'm lying. Just lying to lie. Just tricking you. But yeah, Service Receipt. I have my own headcanon, if you will, my own fictional narrative that I'm spinning on this one, because he's talking about picking up girls casually, why, blah, blah, blah. And I won't name names. I don't want to dox anyone here. A friend of a friend was essentially got asked out by Role Model over Instagram DM. They exchanged numbers. They were going to meet up for a drink in a city that's not here. So
2: hopefully
1: it could be anywhere.
2: Yeah.
1: And he ended up just ghosting her. And when I heard this song, I was like,
2: oh my God.
1: I was like, hello, friend, to my friend. I was like, hello, my friend. This is totally about your friend that you told me this story about. It's so hard to have you. I was like, hello, friend A. This is totally about friend B right now.
2: This is just like Role Model in the flesh. Like, it's true.
1: Yeah, like we have evidence. We have field notes from his behavior to reflect Service Receipt.
2: Yeah, and he acknowledges it, so.
1: Yeah, he knows that he's like a little wrecked after Emma. He's like pulling girls like, weirdly, honestly, him and Dakota were like announced as a couple.

0: couple. I was like, what? Nice lie.
1: Yeah.
0: Such a bizarre pairing, and unfortunately, it didn't work out.
1: Yeah, they're so different too.
0: So
1: like different.
0: So different.
1: Different. I mean, age is just a number, but like different ages and eras, and yeah. Like. But I guess you know it worked out for Love IU. Mm-hmm. So
0: I do feel like maybe they both have a similar dry humor about them, but it doesn't matter anymore because they broke up. The next song I do want to get into though is one of your favorites, I think, on the album.
1: Chasing Midnight?
0: Yeah. Is it not?
1: Yeah, I like that one.
0: Mm-hmm. Yeah, this one, I remember, I think when we were at the show, I like recognized it by the drums. And I was so proud because I'm so much more of a fan of Kansas that I was like, oh, I know what's coming up next. Or like whatever the first riff. I don't even remember how it starts.
1: We were
0: right
1: proud
0: now.
1: Of Allie. We were like, yay, get into it.
0: Yes, girl. Yes, girl. Without further ado, this is Chasing Midnight by Role Model on CITR 101.9 FM.

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This year, guest Indigenous curator playwright Frances Konkin and guest 2S LGBTQIA+ curator playwright Nicola Harwood are collaborating to bring together a select group of BC writers that span generations, Indigenous, and LGBTQS+ experiences while remaining rooted in humor and exploration of the human experience. With new panelists and beloved favorites making a comeback, this year's festival includes workshops, online events, readings, and an on-site literary and art fair. 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
1: All right, that was Chasing Midnight by Role Model on CITR 101.9 FM. Sam, tell me why it's one of your favorites. I feel like the production is very you.
2: Yeah, I really do like this song. I think that it's like a good mix of like upbeat and not. But I will say I really do like his more upbeat songs on this album a lot more than I thought I would. Mm-hmm. I do like that one. I think that, you know, the plot's interesting. Very Role Model-esque again, you know.
1: Just like
2: on that one night stand.
1: And he says a desperate mother effer. Like he's very self-aware, kind of to a deficit, I feel like.
2: Yeah.
1: It's very, I was saying this about when I covered Olivia Rodrigo and Joni Mitchell and Girl Sweet Voice, the Discovered for Joni Mitchell. Like these artists, like Role Model, are kind of treating their albums like this cathartic emotional release, like a diary, like a sonic diary.
2: Yeah, it's like his journal in album form.
1: Yes, totally.
2: And then everyone's just listening to it like, oh, he's really dishing his dirty laundry out here.
1: Oh, yeah. And he was dishing it on the previous album, too. Like,
2: yeah.
1: The way he wrote about Emma, I hate to keep bringing her up. I hope, I know he won't listen to this episode, but I hope he doesn't for the sake of how much I talk about his ex. But the way that he would just bring her up so much, and the whole album was about her, like one song mm-hmm. was her middle name, talking about her tattoos, talking about,
2: yeah.
1: like, he is just
2: yeah,
1: so candid in his work. Like, his lyrics are so personal. And I feel like that's also what draws people in, and especially his audience being predominantly, like, girls like us, like girls in
2: yeah.
1: their 20s, teenage girls. Like,
2: he's just keeping it real. He's acknowledging what he's doing. He's like, she'll be gone by the morning, but
1: yeah.
2: he doesn't really care.
1: He doesn't know if he should care. And he's keeping it a buck. And I feel like that's why, like, girls like us are drawn to him, because he's a guy who keeps it a buck, at least for me, like, who I'm a lyric listener. He's a guy who keeps it a buck, and it's like kind of like insight into like someone else's mind, like the opposite experience. And like, especially when he was writing about Emma, I was like, holy tea. Like, I'm invested. I want to know more. And he was giving us everything.
2: Yeah. Yeah. Which some artists don't do at all.
1: Mm-hmm. Keep it very low key.
2: Yeah. Which is kind of like interesting. I mean, it's great for his music, great for his listeners.
1: Yeah.
2: People love it. And then if someone hears about his relationship, it'll just draw them to his music.
1: Yeah. Even more. His relationship is low key PR, which it sounds like, based on the way he talks about like love and his experience dating, it's hurting him. Maybe he doesn't even realize mm-hmm. it. His relationships being PR, being like such a focal point in his music, it's kind of like Taylor Swift, like the way he writes and the way he's like
2: yeah.
1: publicly dating, like, and how his work kind of revolves around his romantic life.
2: Yeah, which again, same thing for Taylor Swift. Like, everyone was like, oh my God, this album is incredible. Same thing you were saying about Bruno Mars. Like, if they're going through something, the album's just going to be so good.
1: Yeah, you like want your favorite artist to suffer.
2: Yeah. or like, if you like their upbeat, happy music, could be like, you know, mm-hmm. the new Taylor Travis song era.
1: Yeah.
2: Like, hopefully Role Model has that happy ending, and then his next album is hopefully just as good.
1: Hopefully.
2: We'll see.
1: Yeah, a bit happier. Yeah, the next song I wanted to get into, though.
2: Ooh, I think this is my favorite song on the album.
1: A Song Is All You Get. So
2: yeah.
1: This one, I feel like, also makes me think of that friend of a friend. Because I don't think they were seeing each other long enough for her to get a song.
2: Yeah, and I love how he's like, a song is all you get. What about like an album is all you get?
1: Like, you gotta be really locked in.
2: Yeah, like, you're giving these girls full albums.
1: Yeah, but this one I like because he's saying, like, you know, at least a bad dating experience, a bad experience with a potential romantic partner. Like, at least I got a song out of it. You know how some people say, like, that person was a lesson. Like, yeah. I learned something about myself from them. I've had plenty of those.
2: Yeah, he's not like that. Yeah, he's just like,
1: he's like a song. The song is my lesson. Like, mm-hmm. he's learning and he's writing the instruction manual into a song. Yeah. And he's like, listen, like, didn't work out, sucks. Gotta keep on trucking. Who next?
2: Yeah, I love the production of this one. And this one, I actually do love the lyrics. I think it's, you know, he's being real. And I think it's a great song. Also, right at the top of the album.
1: Yeah, third track down. I love the guitar on this one. Mm-hmm. I love the guitar. I love me like a good guitar. And it just makes me think of how Emma's dad taught him to play.
2: Okay.
1: That's my girl. Like, but role model is my guy, too. Like, I'm a child of divorce.
2: Yeah. I mean.
1: Twice over.
2: Yeah, you are. but Emma's like your original. Like, we got that Chamberlain matcha cup in our apartment. Like,
1: getting
2: shout
1: exposed.
2: Out.
1: I got like a whole Chamberlain matcha, a Chamberlain coffee set for. Mm-hmm. Christmas 2 years ago. Like, my dad mm-hmm. mailed it to me for Christmas.
2: That's
1: when
2: so
1: I was
2: funny.
1: Living in Walter Gage.
2: Sister Squad.
1: Oh, I was there. You should see my old vlogs from West Coast. Like, I was just trying to be Emma Chamberlain. I was in San Francisco doing, like, all of her editing, like, the cut to me talking, editing. It was bad. Like, I wanted to be her so bad. Maybe I should date role model.
2: Yeah.
1: So I could be
2: that's
1: her.
2: That's exactly what I was going to say. an album is all you get.
1: Yeah, I want an album. Role model, hit me up. Sorry, Zane.
2: Yeah, I was going to say, question.
1: this is Song Is All You Get. Listen closely, guys, because this could be about you soon if you run into role model at a bar and you're not his one. This is Song Is All You Get by Role Model on Discali CITR 101.9.

0: 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You are tuning back into Discali. Let's get into that song, Sam.
1: Yeah, I love that song. I think it's probably
0: I think that's your favorite.
1: Yeah, that's my favorite song on the album. I think that, you know, we were just talking about all of his other songs like Service Receipt and Chasing Midnight and how he's admitting all these things, you know, how he is with his dating life and all these things. But this one, it's sort of like, yes, he's saying a song is all you get. Like, sorry, a song is all you get. A song is all I get. But at the beginning of the song, he says that he would have stayed there with you my whole life. So it's sort of like he is sort of getting a taste of maybe what he actually wants.
0: Yeah.
1: And he's like acknowledging the fact that, you know, maybe he wants something more, but he just keeps ending up with these
0: short-lived.
1: Yeah.
0: Yeah. I do get that sense that throughout his tracks, like the overarching narrative of Chuck Timely, romantically, I feel like he is definitely tapping into how he wants something real and solid that's going to last, and he's not quite getting it. He's not there. He doesn't know what he's doing wrong. Mm-hmm. And he even says it in Chasing Midnight, like, don't know why I do it, desperate mother effer. Like, he just can't lock it down. And I feel like this is a bold self-read. Like, this is my read on him a bit. But I feel like after having such a strong, long public relationship for, like, 3 to 4 years with Emma Chamberlain, and that whole fallout with Kansas Anymore, like, the way that he just expressed such heartbreak on that album reflects how maybe he's chasing that feeling now, but you're never going to get the same feeling in a relationship again. And I don't know. Maybe that's...
1: Yeah, no, I agree. I think
0: it's like
1: it's
0: a therapist
1: read. Yeah, it's kind of sad. Like, poor Tucker.
0: Poor Tucker.
1: Poor Chuck. But I do think that this song is sort of like a bridge between, you know, Kansas and, like, his old relationship and then what he is now.
0: And his growth.
1: Yeah.
0: Yeah, his realization.
1: Yeah. He's, like, saying, like, oh, sometimes you walk away worse than before, but isn't that something? Like, yeah, he's learning, you know.
0: Mm-hmm. And the production on here is so great.
1: Mm-hmm.
0: I love that.
1: So good.
0: After the chorus, that...
1: We were talking about the guitar, yeah.
0: Yeah, love the guitar. I love how, like, on other tracks on this album too, he incorporates like electric guitar a lot. Like, he's getting more like twangy with it. And he is, like I said before, he is under indie pop and Americana. I don't really know any other artist that's super trendy right now that's Americana. Like, I feel like it's a very niche genre to be put into. I feel like it's very an accurate description, especially with this song. You get that. And he's so main proud, his main pride, like, Yeah. Americana.
1: Yeah.
0: Yeah, but I do love that one. And I feel like he's really honed his sound as well. Like, as we've heard with the other songs and for other people who might have listened to Kansas Anymore, he's really nailed down that sound, like, from Sally to
1: this album. And then, like, Writings on the Wall, they kind of have, like, that vibe.
0: Similar vibe. Yeah, he's found his sound. Because, again, with Girl in New York, that is a different dude.
1: Yeah.
0: That is someone entirely different.
1: Shout out Emma for helping him find his sound.
0: Yeah, shout out Emma's dad.
1: Honestly,
0: yeah.
1: We're never going to stop.
0: Oh, he's never going to listen to this episode, like, for his own sake.
1: He can't.
0: He cannot. But yeah, Song Is All You Get is definitely, I think, such a standout. And I feel like it's placed pretty well on the album, like, pretty high up.
1: Yeah. A lot of albums recently sort of start with this, like, upbeat sort of thing.
0: And
1: like
0: then,
1: Olivia Rodrigo's new album, too.
0: And then you get into... Well, Olivia Rodrigo's very, like, tactical in her division.
1: Yeah. I mean, way more than Role Model, but, like, similar, like, oh, he's starting off, like, Chuck's mantra, high hope, song is all you get,
0: yeah,
1: you know? And then he's
0: Love
1: like,
0: I you.
1: Oh, maybe
0: we're feeling
1: Service Receipt, Honeydew, and The Wedding.
0: Yeah, and Chasing Midnight, I'm not. Chasing Midnight, I'm not sure. Service Receipt, honey, oh my God. Harmony and The Wedding. It's like, oh my gosh.
1: Well, I will say, like, Harmony sort of, like, brings it back together.
0: Yeah.
1: But, yeah.
0: It's a good end. That is, I feel like, an amazing ending track.
1: Mm-hmm.
0: But instead of playing Harmony next, I do want to get into The Wedding.
1: Yeah, you love The Wedding. Before we go into the concert, Allie was talking about The Wedding. And
0: yeah.
1: Then, you know, I also think that this is a turning point. I mean, we can talk about it after we listen to it, but another thing about, I feel like this album is sort of like a lot of realization, like with
0: It's his diary.
1: A song is all you get. He was like, you know, it could be nothing. A ring could come from it is what he says.
0: Mm-hmm. And I love what Celia said about the wedding, like how she like clocked it for me, how it's about him attending a wedding.
1: Yeah.
0: Being like, I'm never getting married. And then he's at a wedding and is like, this is so beautiful.
1: Yeah, he's like, this did it for me.
0: Like, this is in my future. This is something that I could see. I feel like it's such a, like, natural experience when you attend a wedding. I remember attending my older cousin Amanda's wedding, and while, you know, I wasn't with my current boyfriend, I was like, oh my gosh, I want to get married. Like, not to, just like in general, I was like, I want this. Like, yeah. I could see this.
1: Yeah. It's just so beautiful, so fun. Like, so, everyone that you love is there.
0: And it's so positive, like, beyond just the couple's, like, union, it's like, everyone is just so, the vibes are so high at a wedding, and it's so, like, infectious.
1: Yeah.
0: Yeah.
1: Everyone's just happy. I love we're just talking about love lives. I mean, we are talking about role model.
0: I feel like this wedding experience is totally his song, though.
1: Yeah.
0: Well, that's up to the listeners to decide. 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
12: 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This is Discali, and that was The Wedding by Role Model. Oh my gosh.
13: So good.
12: Just the opening of the track, I really feel like the production was so intentional and well thought out with the strings coming in, like the violins. It's so wedding. It's so you can picture exactly what he's talking about with the help of the production. It's very expansive soundscape. Like you can really feel like you're in this room with him. And those strings just make me think of like when you're watching a wedding.
13: Like even if you don't know that the song's about a wedding, like the second you hear the beginning, you're like, oh, wedding.
12: Mm-hmm.
13: Very
12: marital.
13: Yeah. And I think it's, again, like another one of him realizing like what's going on. Like he starts it off by saying, you know, he's hungover, but he shows up at his friend's wedding. He doesn't think he's going to have to dry his eyes. But then he starts shaking and there's this whole thing.
12: Broken glass on the ground looks like a wedding ring. Like how just this one night is really rewiring his brain. And I feel like it's also kind of an ode to getting older.
13: Yeah.
12: Realizing what you want and like, dare I say that, frontal lobe development, like the desire for something real and something with longevity. I feel like you could say the same for other aspects, not just romantically, but like just that desire of stability across different like planes of one's life. And I feel like Role Model really captures it on The Wedding. I love this one so much. It's such a like familiar experience to me. And it's something that a lot of other artists that I like do, where they write personal things,
13: mm-hmm.
12: and they express how this is so personal to me and you would never think it would be relatable to other people, but then it is.
13: I feel like this one's even more relatable than the other ones, because like at the end of the day, most people, I mean, some people do think about their weddings forever.
12: Mm-hmm.
13: A lot of people don't, and then they go to a wedding and they're like, oh wow, like this is awesome.
12: Yeah.
13: And, like, he literally was like, last night I told myself I wasn't gonna get married, but then, you know, string lights, black tie, bride getting carried, and then he's like,
12: I'm sold.
13: I'm going to say I do.
12: You go through life and you have so many things that like just 180 you, and you'd never think you'd think that way. I could think of so many examples just throughout my own life, and I'm only 23.
13: I also find it interesting that he says like his mom's dream is coming true with him saying that he mm-hmm. sees himself getting married.
12: Yeah, he talks a lot about like his family in Maine and like his...
13: Mm-hmm.
12: Very adjacent to Noah Kahan, which I feel like is why it draws you in. I think it's
13: relevant. I love Noah Kahan.
12: They write very similarly about the East Coast, like how their upbringing is so tied to who they are, and like Role Model captures that same essence as Noah Kahan.
13: Yeah.
12: I feel like they're so comparable. But yeah, with that line, how his mom's dream is coming true, it's, I think, a very common small town East Coast vibe. Like, I can't wait for my little guy to get married. Like, so excited to be mother of the groom.
13: Yeah. No, I think, yeah, this is probably one of his most relatable songs. It's not that specific. He doesn't even get into any specifics. He just gets into what you think of when you think of a wedding.
12: Yeah. I love this one so much. And just the production again. Like, I can't give this one enough flowers. I do feel like it's one of his stronger
13: so
12: ones.
13: So good.
12: I feel like it's so well good. Thought out. And then that minor key change on the bridge where it's like, you feel his reflection. Like, you feel him going through it with the key change where he's
13: reflecting on last night.
12: And it's getting more intense. It's like building. Yeah. It's like you are his pen and you're hearing it like being put to paper as it's coming out in that bridge, which I like so much. I really feel like this might be one of his strongest songs he's ever released. Deserves more flowers for sure.
13: Yeah.
12: The next one I want to get into, though, is such a 180. It's Joy.
13: We love Joy.
12: I love Joy. This, I think, when I first listened to the album, I was like, this is my favorite.
13: Yeah, like, you like Joy right away.
12: Joy off the bat, I was like, this is going to be good. Like, I love the little, like, holler he does at the beginning.
13: Yeah. The whole energy throughout the whole song is just so good.
12: That, like, electric guitar. He kind of has this, like, ad-lib that he's coining. Like, the... I can't even do it. It kind of reminds me of Chance the Rapper. It's like, yeah.
13: It's so funny you say that, because when you were playing his, like, first song, one of his first songs from 2017, I was literally going to say, oh my god, wait, this sort of sounds like one of Chance the Rapper's songs.
12: Really?
13: Yeah.
12: Yeah, Chance does have this, like, kind of R&B rap build about his music, and, like, he, yeah, like, he's very intentional with his production, and the thing about a new artist, I say this often, new artists are often a Frankenstein of their inspiration. Like, you hear a lot of who they like, and that's how they discover their sound. They are, like, the creation of everyone they like, and then they become their own thing.
13: Yeah.
12: But role model, the journey he took to get to this sound.
13: Yeah, exactly. I feel like his older songs, yes, but I feel like he kind of has a unique sound with the newer songs.
12: Yeah.
13: I will say a lot of his songs sound very similar to each other.
12: Yeah.
13: But in comparison to other artists, he is like he does have a unique sound.
12: Yeah, he's hard to place one way or the other. Like, I'm comparing him to Noah Kahan, but then I'm also talking about, like, his rap era, like with Mac Miller and Chance. You know, like, you can see the journey. One thing that I did feel about this album is he nailed his sound down with Kansas Anymore, and then with Chuck Timely. I do not dislike the album in any way. Like, I do think it grew on me, but it had to grow on me because I felt like some artists do this. They get so comfortable in their sound that it's hard when you listen to an album front to back the first time to differentiate tracks. And you feel like it's a little monotonous.
13: I find that all very often.
12: Very
13: honestly.
12: Often, yeah.
13: And it's like, I know all the songs. I know which sounds I like and which ones I like. But
12: this,
13: I can't tell you the name.
12: Yeah. It's not like, for me, I find an artist that, like, really nails the differentiation of each track is Billie Eilish. I feel like that was not something I got off the bat with Chuck Timely, but that's not to say that's a bad thing. Like, that's just something that I don't necessarily prefer when it kind of feels one note throughout. There's the happy tracks, there's the sad tracks, but they kind of blend together. You have to listen more to get there. But I do like, I mean,
13: yeah,
12: we went to the
13: that.
12: Show. We went to the show. Like, obviously, I like it. I'm wearing the merch right now.
13: Yeah, Allie has her little Chuck versus Tuck.
12: Chuck
13: versus Tuck merch on.
12: Great t-shirt.
13: She stood in a separate line for that one.
12: Specifically this one, yeah. I loved his merch. Something to commend.
13: He has really, it was very nice.
12: Mm-hmm. Yeah, before we do get into the next track, I actually do want to talk about the concert a bit. I feel like we went, and we haven't said a word, you know?
13: Yeah, that's why the concert inspired us for this.
12: Yeah, and the venue jump. So he played...
13: It was called the Freedom Mobile Arch. It was one of the new venues at the PNE.
12: And it's huge.
13: Yeah.
12: I'm going to look up the capacity right now, but
13: I want to say maybe 5,000?
12: I feel like more. But
13: really?
12: Prior, he played at Commodore Ballroom, which is... I love that venue so much. It's my favorite, I think, I've been to of all time. But it's so small.
13: Yeah.
12: PNE Freedom Mobile Arch is such a jump size-wise.
13: Yeah, I will say I tried to see him at Commodore, but, you know, the tickets were sold out. And then when the concert was coming up, they were being resold for just so much money or, like, not at all. Whoa.
12: Up to 10,000 guests can fit into the PNE Freedom Mobile Arch, formerly the PNE Amphitheater.
13: Okay, wow. That is very big.
12: It was huge. Like,
13: I also, when we first arrived, I was like, wow, this is gorgeous. Like,
12: yes.
13: The arch.
12: With the lights on the arch.
13: The mountains behind it. Yeah. Like, so perfect venue for Vancouver.
12: Yeah, I flicked up Sam and Celia hard. You guys have such cute photos. I'm, like, so jealous I didn't get any of them.
13: I feel so bad. We were going to take pictures of Allie, and then the sun was just, like, set.
12: Yeah, it was over. But it's okay. We'll get our chance.
13: Yeah, we have to go back. I think it's, like, a perfect venue for an artist of his size.
12: Yeah.
13: Like,
12: I will gorgeous. Say, though, this is, I think, the fault of the venue. So we had lawn seats, which is such a vibe. I love a lawn seat. The screens at PNE Freedom were so bad. They were, like, green cast, and the camera work was, like, not capturing him clearly, like, head-on enough. It was just not ideal. I wasn't impressed. And his set design or his stage production was, like, plain. It was funny because he had, like, tape on the ground, like, Chuck, drums,
13: yeah,
12: guitar.
13: Yeah, like, he was, like, sort of pointing at where everything was.
12: Yeah, which is so, I feel like, his brand.
13: Yeah.
12: Like, kind of, like, seeming like he doesn't care, like, let's just do this, like, haha, funny. Like, it's so his brand. Mm-hmm. It really, like, that stage production reminds me of, like, whenever he's on Therapus with Jake Shane.
13: Oh,
12: like,
13: my God.
12: Their convos
13: yeah.
12: is, like, his stage design embodied, if that makes sense.
13: Yeah.
12: But I was a little disappointed. Like, the screens were not great.
13: I think, yeah, Allie, you were talking about the production while we were at the concert. Like, it's not even something that first click to me, like, oh, this could be better, just because I thought his voice was so good.
12: His voice was
13: he's
12: crispy.
13: Such a good performer. Like, he's so fun.
12: Such a good performer.
13: I really liked it.
12: He like, sonically, it was incredible live, but his fan interaction, I've been to a lot of shows, so I kind of set a high bar, which could be my own problem, but his fan interaction, I wasn't impressed. Like, he kind of just seemed like he was playing too much into, like, the nonchalance and, like, I don't care about it all. And I was like, I paid good money to see you. Like, at least pretend you care. He was like, I don't know how PG this is, but he said, "What's up, Vancucci?" Like, and I think that's funny, but, like, that's all he kind of got
13: us with. Yeah, Allie really wanted him to talk more, which I do get. Like, I totally understand that.
12: It's so important for the artist to connect with the fan base.
13: And that is super fair. I feel like, obviously, when you're, like, not in the first section and you're not that close, like, the words, you know, what he says about Vancouver.
12: They have to travel.
13: You know, exactly. And, like, thinking about the fact that last time he was here, which was, like, 2 years ago, he was performing at, like, a tiny, tiny, tiny venue.
12: Yeah, shout that out.
13: And now he, like, sold out the Freedom Mobile Arts. Like, he could have definitely said something about that.
12: The most recent concert that I saw at a bigger venue was Tame Impala, and I feel like he, as an artist, was really connecting. I was in the 300s for that at Rogers Arena, and he was connecting with every single person in the room.
13: Yeah. I think I love when they sound good and when they sing songs that I also wish that he sang a little bit more from Kansas.
12: Yeah.
13: Because, like, I do really like this new album, but I feel like, because, like we were saying, a lot of them sound pretty similar.
12: But I understand why he didn't. Yeah. Because also, when you think about it, like, his sadder ones are just him, like, yearning for Emma, when the deluxe, the Longest Goodbye deluxe, that track is him being like, I'm over it now. I've moved on.
13: Yeah. I think he deserved to sing that for sure. But like, he could have sang like Slip Fast.
12: Yeah.
13: Just like a few, maybe like one or two more. Just one or two more. There was like very few.
12: Yeah.
13: But I thought.
12: We're never hearing Francis live though.
13: Yeah, no.
12: That's over.
13: No. I think that's over forever.
12: I don't know what track it was. I can't remember. But one track, he has a portion where he goes higher above the main melody. He like harmonizes with himself.
13: Yes.
12: And he wasn't doing it. He wasn't doing it live. And I was like, I wonder if he's trying to protect his voice or if he's incapable of doing that live. I wish I remembered which track it was. We'll figure it out during the break. But in the meantime, let's get into Joy. That's, I think, like my, right away when I heard this song, I was like, banger. Love this one. The electric guitar and that little like, yeah.
13: Yeah. I think this one's so fun.
12: Yeah.
13: He sounds great.
12: It sounds
13: fun
12: incredible.
13: One to perform, fun one to listen to.
12: This is Joy by Role Model on Discali.

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0: All right, that was Role Model with Joy on CITR 101.9 FM. Something I do want to say, I was shouting at the electric guitar before we were listening to it, but live, his guitarist was incredible. Like, it sounded just like the track. It was so good. And I love that bridge kind of breakdown because it kind of reminds me of, I don't know if this was like Van Halen or what band from the 80s, but there was a bit of like a kind of like a talk box sound on that electric guitar. I don't know if you're familiar with that, when it kind of sounds like the guitar is talking. Something that my dad showed me when I was younger. But I can't remember what band it was, but it reminded me of that when I was small. Like, that guitar kind of talking to you. Like, it sounded like, wow, like that part.
3: Yeah.
0: It sounded like words a bit. And I think that's, like, I really like how he's, like, branching out. His production is really, like, far-reaching now that he kind of knows how to play things. Like, you can tell it's not like a garage band or an FL Studio build where it's just only the computer. Like, he's playing totally on the track.
3: Yeah. I love this song. I keep saying that about every song, but, like, truly, I feel like the last two that we've played have been so good.
0: Mm-hmm.
3: Or A Song Is All You Get, Enjoy. But I think this one's so relatable. It, like, more than... I keep saying that. Like, more than the other ones, because he's sort of talking about how, like, you know, something's in and out of your

0: But when he was like, during the chant, what does he say? Keep it going now or something like that. I was like, woof, like, okay. Like when he was like, now come here. Ooh,
1: yeah. Like, he knows how to like make himself look good.
0: Yeah. He like that like sexy voice. Like he could do that. It was very like, but it fits the song so well because he's trying to be like, come here, Joy. Like now come here.
1: Yeah. It's sort of like.
0: But he was seducing me too.
1: I was like from the lawn. I like felt it from the lawn.
0: Yeah. Like my body had a reaction.
1: I'm trying to see what. So like for the. Because for his chant, it's sort of like...
0: It's reflective. Yeah. Like, he's thinking, like, okay, I'm going to put out this positivity to attract it back and attract this personified character of Joy. She's going to come back. I'm going to seduce her back. It's like a love song, but actually it's just his emotional battle. I do feel like this might have been one of the songs that he was protecting his voice on. And I will say, I don't think it's that he can't do the high notes live after thinking about it, but it was also, we were listening to The Dinner... And
1: from Kansas, yeah.
0: Yeah, from Kansas. And I feel like he was also skipping, like, the end of that song, the higher notes. I think he was protecting his voice, like, as I reflect on it, because he sounded really good. And I don't doubt that he can.
1: Yeah, he definitely can do it.
0: He can hit those. I think he was protecting his voice at our show, which was, you know, a little disappointing. You always want to hear an artist, like, showing up and showing out, but... that doesn't mean he sounded bad in any way.
1: Yeah, no, yeah. I think his voice is so good. And, like, recently, like, we were saying, his musicality.
0: Yeah.
1: And, like, the guitar and everything. So good.
0: 100%. I feel like our next song will be our last song.
1: Yeah.
0: For Role Model. And this is actually the last song on the album. It's a song that he closes his show with. It's Harmony. And I feel like it's been having a moment online a bit.
1: Yeah.
0: It's definitely, like, coming up a bit. I feel like it could be getting into the charts if this trend keeps up, like, the lower, the latter end of the charts.
1: And I feel like he sort of wants this song. Like, he sang Sally and then this.
0: Yeah.
1: So it was sort of like he's, like, this is my new era.
0: Sally, my new,
1: Yeah, this is my new thing. Which I also feel like his new, like, moment of Sally is in Love IU, which I guess we didn't have time to play.
0: Yeah.
1: But it is his like sort of concert Love IU moment.
0: When he goes down and does the banter with an audience member. Yeah, I love that.
1: I think that that's so fun. And then
0: so
1: it gives
0: smart.
1: Someone like, everyone's trying to get it. Like everyone was trying to get Sally.
0: It's kind of like the, at the Eras Tour, the red hat.
1: Yeah. Like who's going to be, I mean, it's always someone in the front row. So there's not that many, like, whereas for the red hat, they would go all around the arena. But I think it's so fun. I think the girl in Vancouver.
0: She didn't eat. The beginning of his tour, it was with a guy and it was also an outdoor venue actually. And he ate Dakota Johnson's part up. It was so good. I don't know. I want to say it was like Philly, if that's not random. I remember it being like a smaller city that's a little more random in the U.S. But that person ate the Love IU banter. I won't play it for the sake of Role Models. Trauma after that recent breakup.
1: Yep.
0: But instead, we're going to go with Harmony, which, again, it's giving the new Sally.
1: Yeah, exactly.
0: And I think it's such a strong.

0: That was Role Model with Harmony on CITR 101.9 FM, our last track from Role Model on Discali today. But before we move on, let's talk about it. Sam, what do you got to say about Harmony?
1: I think it's such a good way to end the album. And then at the end, I like how he says, it keeps bringing me back, but we don't know exactly what he's talking about.
0: Mm-hmm.
1: Like, it keeps bringing you back to
0: what? Yeah.
1: But he's saying that he finally gets one night off,
0: mm-hmm.
1: which is also kind of sad because, like, one night off.
0: I feel like it's very similar to Joy in how he's taking this positive look on something that's, like, a bit more difficult and a bit more challenging to face on your own, like, dealing with difficult emotions, fighting, like, negativity, mm-hmm.

0: within yourself for so long, and he's just grateful that he's having this moment, which is really great. And I also really love the production on this one. I feel like a lot of artists are afraid of drums lately, and Role Model is not one of those artists. I love the drums throughout, and I love how it's a song that gets heavier, but it maintains its piano the whole time, and it's more of like an up and down. It's like a roller coaster, and I feel like it's also, the production is reflective of the content of what he's talking about, and
1: yeah,
0: it's a perfect way to surmise this album and wrap it up and say see ya.
1: I agree. The production is really good for what he's saying.
0: He's really vulnerable for a male artist, which I really enjoy. Just, again, adjacent to Noah Kahan in my mind. But we won't harp too long because I do want to get into our Discovered Artist of the Week. So our Discovered Artist this week is Andy Schoaf. He was born June 21st, 1986. And he is indie pop, folk rock, baroque pop, and jazz rock for his genres. Very, like, diverse, and I've never heard of baroque pop before, but I enjoy that. He was born in Regina, Saskatchewan, and he has been present in the industry since the early 2000s to now. He's a singer and songwriter, and his instruments are guitar, drums, and clarinet. Okay, high school music class, like, throwback. But yeah, so he was born in Regina, Saskatchewan, and he is also the lead singer of Fox Warren, a group that had a project just last year. His parents ran an electrics and music store, so he had access to many instruments growing up. He played Christian music with his parents, actually, as a kid, and then was in a Christian pop-punk band until 2006. After two self-released albums in 2006 and 2007, he signed to Hopeless Records to drop two more albums, but he eventually signed to his current Canadian label, Arts and Crafts Productions, along with his international label, Anti. He was shortlisted for the SoCan Songwriting Prize in 2016, which is nothing to ignore. He opened for the Lumineers in 2016, which I think is pretty adjacent to his sound of the time.
1: That's cool.
0: Pretty cool. And then in 2021, this is one of my favorite things, Obama put his track, The Neon Skyline, on his summer playlist. I really consider that high praise. His latest solo release was Norm, which is a concept album following a Stalker released in 2023, as well as his album with Fox Warren titled 2, which was released in 2025. But actually, Andy Schoaf has a upcoming album, After Party, which is going to be coming out October 16th, 2026, less than a month away. He only has one track out right now. His upcoming solo album is 9 tracks. But before we get into that, I do want to listen to some of his older stuff, because when I was finding him on my own, his stuff from 2016, I feel like, related to Role Model's production a lot, and I feel like his voice is a little similar, but still has that 2016 twang, which I feel like is back in swing right now. So, you know, great artist to be dabbling into. The first track I want to play is Early to the Party, released in 2016 from the album The Party. This is likely what he was singing when touring with the Lumineers. Without further ado, this is Andy Schoaf on CITR 101.9 with Early to the Party.

0: That was Andy Schoaf with Early to the Party from his third album, The Party, which is actually a concept album about being like a wallflower at this titular party, which is so interesting. I just read that on Apple Music. I really like the production on this one. I feel like the kind of swell at the midpoint of the song really reflects like this feeling of what you were finding out about being early to a party, and the production also reminds me of Role Model in his incorporation of different aspects like instrumentally, but it kind of helps you build this soundscape similar to how I felt about The Wedding.
1: Yeah,
0: but yeah, let me know what you think.
1: Yeah, I thought it's giving like, you know, those movies where like you're sort of like in this party, but like if you're too early and you're not with your friend yet, you're kind of just like looking around. You're like in it, like kind of like euphoria of energy.
0: Yeah, standing of, like, on the wall with like a glass sort of in your hand.
1: You're just like looking around, like, okay, when are they coming? Yeah. Like, and there is that sort of like weird feeling of like, what am I supposed to do? Uh-huh. I'm just gonna watch everyone else walk in. He could have taken the sound of this song either direction, like party or what he did, and I think what he did was perfect.
0: I agree. I totally agree. And like, it's really, I think, about capturing like that feeling more than creating the outside perspective, despite it being from an outside perspective where he is looking at someone and describing them. You really like kind of feel like you're getting into this person's mind on how they're feeling. But I do want to play actually his lead single from his upcoming album, After Party. It doesn't really sound more like Role Model, but I do feel like it is a track that is worth listening to, definitely. And I also love the album cover so much. It's like him in the studio from like this low angle, arguably like maybe a fisheye lens. It's a very candid, and I feel like it represents the sound of this track a lot. Without further ado, this is Losing by Andy Schoaf on Disc Alley CITR 101.9 FM.

0: All right, that was Andy Schoaf with Losing. Definitely a different sound than what we just listened to. Mm-hmm. I mean, it is, holy yeah, 10 years later.
1: Yeah.
0: But still, I feel like he is within his realm. Like, it's not too different. You just get more of these, like, synths and more of an experimental sound. But I do like it, and I feel like his voice is pretty strong for being in the industry for so long. Nothing like Role Model.
1: Yeah, no, nothing like Role Model, but I will say that his vocals have sort of, like, developed, and they're, like, it was very clear in this song that we just listened to compared to the first one.
0: Mm-hmm.
1: I think he sounds really good. And he's Canadian, so
0: that's
1: awesome.
0: Always exciting, yeah.
1: Yeah.
0: It's actually under Alternative, this album, which is very interesting, because his last one, The Party, is under singer-songwriter. So definitely a different vibe, and he isn't listed Alternative on his Wikipedia page, doesn't really mean too much. I think this is an album to definitely keep your eyes out on and, you know, support local, or as local as we can with just being in the same country. I'm just going to wrap up now. Thank you guys so much for listening to this episode of Discali. Thank you for tuning in. But stick around. We do have another show right after. If you like music, you're going to like the next one. And thank you so much, Sam, for coming on and helping me out with this episode.
1: Thanks so much for having me. I love to talk about Role Model and music that I like. So, yeah, I'll be back.
0: Yeah, oh, you'll definitely be back. Don't worry. I'm not gatekeeping you no more. I hope you all have a wonderful rest of your Friday, and I'll see you next week, same time, 10:30 a.m. to noon, on CITR 101.9 FM.
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0: Good, everybody. 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And my name is Mahalia, and I'm pumped, baby. Sorry, that was a bit loud. Our soundboard is a bit, the sound levels are a bit finicky right now, but it's chill. Okay, we're listening to Company Flow today. Is everyone effing pumped? I am. I should stop trying to swear on this show. Anyways, Company Flow is like one of my favorite rap groups, to be honest. They're one of the biggest rap groups for the underground hip-hop scene in the 90s, and they put out their debut album in 1997, and that album that we're listening to right now, Fun Crusher Plus, kind of like made a legendary name in the hip-hop game. So really great. We're listening to Definitive right now off Fun Crusher Plus. This song is awesome. It's so good. But we're not going to listen to the whole thing because I'm talking over it. But yeah, Fun Crusher Plus, so good. Anyways, Company Flow is actually out of Brooklyn, New York. Surprise, surprise. I feel like most of the people we talk about are coming out of New York on Cypher. But yeah, it was a trio formed of Big Juice, LP, and Mr. Len. So yeah, they actually released their first single called Juvenile Techniques in 1993, which is the year they met. But then it's not actually out on any streaming platforms. Probably something to do with rights. I couldn't find anything about that because Company Flow, the tricky thing is with doing episodes here with underground stuff is like music's really good, but not a lot of information about it online. So I'm not sure what happened to that single. I'm sure someone could find out, but anyways, it's not on streaming platforms. But that's when they met, and then they released their album in 1997 under Raucous Records, which is the same label that Mos Def is under, so kind of doing some collabs there. But yeah, this album is known as like a landmark for independent hip-hop, underground hip-hop, and I'm sure you guys have heard of it. Maybe people won't know the name Company Flow right away, but you've definitely heard their lead single, 8 Steps to Perfection. Really, really great. But yeah, we're gonna listen to Bad Touch Example after this. It's really good. But yeah, I think Company Flow is one of the best like lyricism techniques. They're really good at, they have really good flow, to say the least. But yeah, they're known for kind of taking like, they're kind of like known for critiquing mainstream music and big budget labels and like people just kind of doing it for the money and stuff. So can definitely hear that in the lyrics. It's got a heavier tone to it. So Bad Touch Example, so good. Let's just get straight into it because I've talked enough. And then I'll catch you guys after. Actually, no. After we're going to listen to Vital Nerve, which is also one of my favorite tracks off this album. So let's do it.
1: Since you're my special friend, come closer for a special treat. I'm going to let you touch me in a special place.
2: It is never okay to touch someone else's private parts. Your mom and dad will tell you so.

0: Yes.
1: Right through the center of your focus.
0: You are correct,
1: a long silver needle piercing the outer lens of your eye fluid.
2: And once again, in one verse we prove we can rip all these side big budget motherfuckers.

shots to beat the man. Me and Big Just. Company Flow Clan.

0: Okay, everybody, apparently my sound is not working, and that's totally fine. But we just listened to Bad Touch Example, and I'm actually going to talk about that anyways, because it's an awesome song. But let me figure out my sound first, because that's not chill. But anyways, I hope everyone has having a great day and enjoyed that song. Bad Touch Example is really awesome, and there's a lot of interesting hip-hop references in that song, including Tupac, who I just did an episode on last week, which was really great, but quite explicit. I'm sorry about that. And also today is going to be a bit explicit as well. And I'm sorry, but that's okay. Okay, let's see if I can get this going. And then we're going to listen to Vital Nerve, because Vital Nerve is sick, and it's such a good song. So let's see if this works. Okay. Let's try this. Anyways, Vital Nerve, it's really great.
1: You're my special friend.
0: Let's do it. There we go. Okay, this is Vital Nerve featuring BMS.
2: Frequently, another MC will drop off the face of this earth for what it's worth. I've been the

All right, welcome back. If you just tuned in, you're listening to Cypher on CITR at 101.9 FM. I'm your host, Mahalia. And it's a bit of a rocky start. We've been having some tech issues, but nonetheless, the music's still good, so that's good. Anyways, we just listened to Bad Touch Example. We listened to Vital Nerve, which is great, but I'm going to talk about Bad Touch Example because it's pretty cool. We were listening about talking about the different references. Like, Company Flow is really good at, like, creating really interesting and, like, intricate lyrics that, like, even myself, like, just listening to the song face value, you probably wouldn't, like, really pick up on, like, a lot of the stuff. But if you look up the lyrics and stuff, it's kind of like, oh, you're making, like, references to this and this and this. It's really interesting. Like I mentioned earlier, they referenced Tupac, which is really awesome. But yeah, a lot more, like, denser lyrics and very recognizable production style with Company Flow. Really great. Also in that song, they do a reminder and they talk about all the different, like, founding elements of hip hop, which I talk about on this show pretty much every week, which is really great. But yeah, like I was saying, really known for, like, rejecting mainstream hip hop and kind of tapping into the underground scene and, like, really focusing on hip hop as a culture. Anyways, funny story. LP and Mr. Len in the group Company Flow, they met because Mr. Len was actually hired to be a DJ at LP's birthday party in 1993. And then they became friends. They were like, yo, we gotta make a group. And then they put out that single, Juvenile Techniques, like, in the same year. So, like, crazy story. Anyways, then they got introduced to Big Juice, and then they formed Company Flow. All right, so that's a little backstory. Anyways, we're going to get into my favorite song and probably your favorite song as well, 8 Steps Perfection. Literally so good. This is probably the best song you're going to hear all week. I'm going to claim that, and yeah, it's going to be true. Anyways, 8 Steps Perfection, so good. I'm going to talk about it after a little bit, but then right after that song, we're just going to chill and listen to End to End Burners, which is a single, random-ass single they put out in 1998, which is really great. But we'll listen to that, and then I'll talk about 8 Steps to Perfection after, because there's a lot of interesting stuff going on with that song. Again, if you just want, like, I honestly should have done, like, an album review of this whole thing, because just, like, every song is good, but we don't have time to do that, so I'm gonna get into 8 Steps to Perfection. We're gonna chill out. Right now we're listening to Collude/Intrude featuring J Treads, which is another track off the album, which is really great. But let's stop this madness and just get right into the goods of it. This song is, like, one of the most popular songs in underground hip-hop, honestly, as a whole, but also, like, specifically for, like, the golden age of hip-hop. 8 Steps to Perfection is, like, very well known, I would say, so you guys are gonna have a good time.

All right, guys, welcome back to Cypher. I said I was going to let a song play, but I actually wanted to talk about that song before you guys get too into the other stuff going on. But yeah, 8 Steps to Perfection by Company Flow. That's what we just listened to. So good. One of my favorite songs, like one of my favorite hip hop songs of all time, if I'm being honest. But it's really interesting, that song. They got a lot of cool stuff going on. First of all, love it. Like I said before, they were talking about all the different elements of hip hop. And talking about also like the other sides of like the harsh and violent elements of hip hop that come with that community and that culture as well. But again, they're putting emphasis on graffitiing, breaking, like MCing, like DJing, like all the different things that are making up this culture. Again, like I said, Company Flow is known for rejecting the like more mainstream hip hop of like that thing that was coming out in the 90s, really materialistic, making money. They were really like against that and tried to emphasize the actual culture, because hip hop is a culture, it's not just a music genre. But yeah, in that song they talk about the 8 steps to perfection, which I read up could be referencing the eightfold path that is a known theory in Buddhism, which is like a process of like death and rebirth to get to nirvana, right? But Big Juice talks about these 8 steps as like an octagon going around in a circle, kind of maybe referring, like talking about how maybe like suffering is like cyclical and inescapable, because at this time like a lot of, you know, dark stuff was going on in the, especially in the hip-hop community, but also like this was like one of the times where like people were really speaking out about police brutality. They were talking about violence, talking about gang violence, and so kind of talking about, yeah, just bringing, like I said, I'm always talking about this kind of stuff on hip-hop. I'm on Cypher about how hip-hop is bringing up these issues, which is part of why I started this show, is because I think people have this really like seem to be have this narrow like narrative that hip-hop is just like about like money and like violence and, you know, whatever. But it's not like they, especially artists like Company Flow and people doing this, like they're using their voice to talk about actual issues that are affecting real people. So interesting. I thought that little like hint to the Nirvana stuff and like Buddhism was like super interesting. But yeah, this whole like song has a more of a cryptic feeling to it, like a more darker and heavy feeling of the beat even itself. So really interesting stuff to think about, but that's why we like to listen to this show, talk about that kind of stuff. But now we're going to get into a song that I talked about earlier, End to End Burners. This single put out in 1998, year after they put out Fun Crusher Plus, which is the album we've been listening to. Again, Company Flow, awesome, huge impact. They don't actually have that much music because they actually ended up breaking up in like 2000. So that's too bad, but they got a lot of good stuff. I recommend just honestly going through the album top to bottom and just like listening to it. Anyways, let's listen to End Burners. It's really good. And then I got another song called Blade Runners coming up. That's with Mike Ladd and Company Flow. That's off of Mike Ladd's album that got put out in 2023. So we're going old to new. All right, here's End to End Burners. Let's do it.

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2: Okay, everybody. So I actually cut off that song called Blade Runners because it got way more explicit than I thought it was going to get. I'm really sorry about that. But it's a good song, though. You should go listen to it. It's called Blade Runners by Mike Ladd featuring Company Flow. But yeah, it was a bit too much. Anyways, before that, we had listened to End to End Burners, that single I was talking about, which is funny because in... That song is also an ode to the four elements of hip-hop, talking about hip-hop as a state of art, talks about its origins in that song really good. Anyways, in the pre-chorus, it actually mentions the title Super Duty Tough Work. It mentions this, and that's really funny. Well, they're kind of talking about hip-hop itself when they say Super Duty Tough Work, but that's really funny because there's a hip-hop group from Winnipeg named Super Duty Tough Work. And I didn't realize there was any correlation there until I was listening to this song. And it's funny because I had planned an episode that I'm going to do with my mom in October that you guys should really tune into. It's going to be really good. But we're featuring Super Duty Tough Work, that rap group, and they're really good. And I just thought it was funny because I'm assuming they got their name from that single because that song came out like way before they were together. But yeah, interesting little tidbit. Anyways, I want to get into our Canadian feature of the day, which is Jellystone. I've been planning on talking about Jellystone for a little while. Such a fun name. So he is an awesome Canadian like legacy rapper. Born and raised in Rexdale, neighborhood in Toronto, so shout out. But yeah, he actually began as an MC in several different groups, including PNP and ORB, Original Rude Boys. I'm sure you guys have heard about Original Rude Boys. Anyways, he was in those two groups as an MC, and then he put out his own first solo track called When You're Hot, You're Hot in 1997. Anyways, yeah, I think his prime time was definitely more in the like early 2000s, so we're gonna listen to a few songs off of his album in 2005 that he put out, but first, we're gonna listen to a couple tracks super good that he put out in, when did this album come out? It's called 13, and this came out also 2001, yeah, so definitely a little bit more in the early 2000s era, which, again, hip-hop was, like, booming at that time as well. Again, you can hear the sound is different, though, in the early 2000s, but really good. So, yeah, Let's talk. He has some interesting stuff about Jellystone later, but he put out his biggest song called Money, Part 1. This is definitely his most biggest and most successful song in Canada. It also won Best Rap Music Video in 2004 for Much Music, so go check that out. I feel like people forget how awesome music videos are. I feel like people haven't been watching music videos, but I went to the JPEG Mafia concert on Wednesday night, which was absolutely insane. And yeah, we were me and my friends were kind of pre-gaming the concert by just watching his music videos, and they are sick. If you guys want an interesting, really dynamic music video to go watch JPEG Mafia. But yeah, go check out the music video for Money by Jellystone. It's really good as well. But yeah, let's get into it, and then we're going to listen to a couple more songs. But last week I kind of slacked on the Canadian stuff because we were playing Tupac. But this week, you guys got to tune in. Jellystone, here we go.

0: Okay, anyways, not gonna talk about Sexy Red. My brother does not like Sexy Red, which is okay. Anyway, so I was talking about money, actually. This is why I actually played Jellystone. One, because I like his music, and two, because he's also known for that song is about talking about how money can't buy you happiness, which is also what Company Flow was on. They were also talking about, you know, the materialistic stuff and how it's a very like anti-capitalist and like anti-materialist notion that was quite popular in the 90s of like I was talking about, like you even see that now today for sure, even maybe even more now today with like people just trying to like flex on how rich they are and stuff. And it's kind of like, yeah, it's a slippery slope, because a lot of people, young people, watch these rappers and get influenced by them. But there's a lot of people out there as well, rappers who are against that and trying to just continue hip-hop and continue that culture and continue that community, which is really amazing. And this song, again, talking about that, but people like in the underground scene in the 90s were very, again, like Tribe Called Quest was talking about, you know, like we can't be doing the violence, we can't be like trying to just like do it for the money, like we're a community, so all kinds of stuff like that. Pretty great, because yeah, a lot of artists like that were kind of rejecting that idea. Yeah, I've been thinking about doing another Tribe Called Quest episode, because that was my first ever episode. That was my demo that I submitted to do this show, and it was a bit rough, but it's okay. So maybe I'll do another Tribe episode, because they have so much music. But anyways, we're talking about Jellystone now. So we're currently listening to You Are the Messiah. Like I said, I was gonna play it. It's a good song, but he had a skit at the start, which again, I've talked about this before. A lot of hip-hop artists, especially in the 90s, like have skits that can get kind of graphic sometimes, because they really like to create a scene and create a environment for the listener, which is amazing. But for the radio, sometimes you don't always know. I remember I was playing an episode on like one of my common, when I did a common episode, one of the songs I played had a really like violent skit, and I was like better turn that off. But yeah, great song. Let's listen to another song that's popular. Well, I don't know if it's actually that popular off this album, but anyway, I like it. It's called I Don't Care by Jellystone, and then we're gonna get into his other album called The Hood Is Here, which came out in 2005, like I was talking about earlier.
1: Yeah. Turn it up.
2: Yeah.

0: not.
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0: 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I mean, if you had a radio show, P-Bone would probably listen to your show, so...
1: That's 100% true. P-Bone would listen to your show. He's a goat. Okay, awesome. So we listened to some Jellystone. Okay, so now we're gonna get into his album, The Hood Is Here 2005. This is his second studio album. And at this point, he actually signed with Warner Bros. Records, so he's getting a lot of recognition. And interesting thing about this album is he actually has a Nelly Furtado feature on it, which is huge. Like, and she was really big at this point. And Nelly and Jelly, they shared a manager. Sorry. They shared a manager. So she would talk a lot about his music, talk a lot of good about him, which helped him gain a lot of recognition, obviously. So, yeah, this is a big staple for the Canadian hip-hop scene. I would even say the Canadian underground, but, like, not even. Like, he was huge. So... Also, interesting fact, Jellystone started as a breakdancer in the 80s, which is super lit because we've been talking about the elements and breakdancing is one of the founding elements of hip-hop, obviously. We've talked about this. So then he moved on to being an MC. So yeah, kind of talking about moving through the elements. I've talked about this on my Mathematic episode. To this day, one of my favorite episodes I've ever done. So, let's get into another one song, I got time for a couple songs off this album. So, I'm going to listen to I'm With You, I love this song, and then after that we got No Man But God. We'll see if we have time. Let's do it.

Okay, so you guys are listening to Cypher. We're pretty much done. That's why I turned the music down, unfortunately. But that song, I'm With You, that we had just listened to is so good. I'm with you. Yes, I gotta actually stop singing on this show. You guys probably are sick of that. Anyways, I hope this was a very chill episode for everyone today, despite the little, like, mishaps that happened. But it's okay. I'm trying to learn to be less uptight about stuff like that. So shout out my dad, who has been helping me calm down about random things. So that's good. Anyways, that's the end of the episode for today. I don't know what I'm going to do next week, but it's probably going to be something interesting and more different. I'm thinking something more new wave, because we've been really into the hip hop, the 90s. We've been really focused on that. And Cypher is about old school hip hop. That's the show. But I like to broad my arms out and see what's going on. Branch out. That's the word. Branch out. Anyways, check out Jellystone. Really great. If you're into 90s hip hop, Canadian hip hop, listen to some Jellystone. Alright guys, it's been a great day, and I love you so much, and I will catch you next week.

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0: 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This is CITR. We're here. We're so here. We're broadcasting from the unceded territory of the Musqueam people in what is known as Vancouver, colloquially. And we're back, and it's very rainy.
2: Mm-hmm.
0: It's very rainy.
2: What do you think of the weather?
0: It caught me by surprise.
1: It was just cold one day out of nowhere. I woke up and it was cold and I was like, whoa. It's not surprising.
0: What did you do yesterday? Were you out yesterday?
1: I was. I was at CITR Mosh Pit event. At
0: wow.
1: The Pit UBC
0: whoa.
1: Event.
0: That was like an event that was happening or something.
1: Yes,
0: whoa.
1: You could have bought tickets, but whoa. You didn't.
2: I'm so jealous. I wish I was there.
0: I wish I was there too. Instead, I was at Big Thief.
2: Nice. How was that?
0: It was great. But it was pouring, and I was standing in, all of us, in fact, were standing in the rain for about 4 hours.
1: Was it outside?
0: Yeah.
1: That's kind of a mood, though. That's kind of a vibe.
0: But I wasn't prepared, and it turns out most people there weren't either.
2: Did you at least have a rain jacket? Or?
0: Okay, well, I had a light rain jacket, like a shell, and I thought I was going to be okay, but it immediately soaked through.
1: Oh, no.
0: All of my clothes got soaked to the bone. But it was a great show.
2: At least you got to hear some big
1: it's unforgettable, beef. Right? It's unforgettable now.
0: Yeah, I won't
1: now.
0: Be forgetting that concert experience anytime soon. Who do we have here? I'm Jay. Hello.
2: Hi, Jay. I'm Spencer.
1: You're I'm
2: Spencer?
1: Elisa. I'm You're... Spencer's mortal enemy.
2: Oh.
0: Oh, no. Yeah.
2: That's the first time hearing of this.
0: Oh, no.
1: Oh, okay. Well, oh, no. You know now.
0: It's a very rainy day, but we have a lot of music to play, so I'm going to get to the music. We're going to hear Profane Break by Chanel Beads, who are actually playing in Vancouver tonight, and I'm going later.
2: Oh, that's what you're seeing?
0: Yeah, that's what
2: oh,
0: I'm
2: cool.
0: seeing later. Chanel Beads are playing at Fortune Sound Club. I need to go home right after this because I'm like, I feel like I just woke up, like got out of bed, so I need to like get ready more, you know? Prepare and whatnot because it's also going to be raining, so I mean at least this is inside, so
2: yeah.
0: But we're gonna hear Chanel Beads and then we're gonna hear Tech Stop by Concrete Vehicles, aka Computer, what used to be known as Computer, and then we're gonna hear Moriria e Moriria by Acrila. So we're gonna hear those songs and enjoy. They're all very different from each other.
2: Yeah, I listened to Tech Stop on the way here. It's really cool.
0: I know. It's really awesome. I like Concrete Vehicles a lot. Okay. Well, enjoy. Goodbye.

0: Hello, hello, hello.
1: Hello.
0: You heard three songs there. You heard that last one was called Moriria by Acrila. One before that was Tech Stop by Concrete Vehicles. And one before that was Profane Break by Chanel Beats.
2: How did you find that last one?
0: That last one? Well. Acrila has a song with someone by the name of Jane Remover. It's called Suave.
2: Oh.
0: So that came out recently. So I was like, oh, this individual here seems cool.
2: Isn't it two people?
0: What?
2: Maybe it's two people. I don't know.
0: No, I think it's just one person.
2: Okay.
0: Yeah. But I mean, like, Jane Remover had a feature on their song. So I was like, oh, I should check out the person.
2: Yeah,
0: whose song it is.
2: Okay, nice.
0: Yeah, that's very good.
2: It's good, yeah.
0: Yeah.
1: So, what is Western Motel? I've been thinking about these two words a lot for some reason.
0: No goy.
2: I think Western Motel is a band.
0: I think they make music and songs.
2: I think they release
0: even albums.
2: I think they were... I love music, especially songs and albums.
0: Yeah.
2: I think they released an EP earlier this year. And I think we
0: Oh, really?
2: Yeah.
0: Oh, wow. And I think we're going to play a song from it, too.
2: I think
0: possibly.
2: I think you can also buy it on vinyl.
0: Yeah, you might be able to buy it on 7-inch vinyl for some money.
2: Just ask Jay.
0: Yeah.
2: That's how you get it.
0: Yeah. Yeah. Thanks for asking that question, Elisa.
1: Of course. I just had a deep, dark feeling in my soul that I needed to ask that.
0: Well, it was great to hear that from you.
2: Yeah.
0: We do have a song, and we have a few, actually. This one's called Theatrics.
2: Yeah, and our friend Arps wrote it.
0: Yes, this is true. We might be playing live at some
2: actually,
0: point.
2: Wait, no, Jay, you wrote the lyrics to this, too.
0: I did write the lyrics to this. So you'll be able to hear my... lyrical mastery or whatever.
2: And when we were in the studio recording this, we weren't like sure if it was going to make it onto the EP because we didn't have a lot of time, and it was like the most complicated track that we were attempting. I think
0: we did it in like
2: two takes
0: max.
2: Yeah, I think it was the second take because we were running out of time and we were focusing on getting the other two songs, but I think it turned out as good as the other ones.
0: Yeah, I think so.
2: We had like 10 takes of patience or something like that.
0: Yeah, we had a lot of takes of the other stuff, but not much of this, so.
2: But it's cool.
0: Yeah. And then we're gonna hear some footwork after, and then we're gonna hear Cigarettes and Candy by Clay Pigeon. I'm sure Spencer can tell you about that after.
2: Yeah.
0: But we're gonna hear some music. I think, Elisa, you have to go, right?
1: Yes, I will be gone after this. Goodbye,
0: no.
1: Dear listeners.
0: No. Where are you going again?
1: Goodbye. I'm going across the street. I have an appointment.
0: The dentist?
1: The doctor.
0: The doctor, okay.
1: The doctor dentist.
2: The doctist.
0: Okay.
1: The doctist.
0: Well, I hope they diagnose you with...
1: with good teeth,
0: good
1: and healthy lungs. With good news?
0: I hope they diagnose you with an apple a day so you never have to go again. Anyways, bye.

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3: Hello.
4: Hello.
3: Hello.
4: We lost Alyssa.
3: Alyssa.
4: Alyssa.
3: Sorry. We're back though. You just heard three songs. You heard Theatrics by Us, Western Motel.
4: Yeah.
3: You heard Sorry by Abdul Nur and Cranes off the record Poser Style Footwork, I'm Lost Without You. And then we heard Cigarettes and Candy by Clay Pigeon.
4: Yeah.
3: Wow.
4: I know Clay Pigeon because Reese from that band engineered an EP that I worked on a couple of years ago. So that's pretty cool.
3: That's so awesome. I like when the drums came in and they were
4: they were
3: loud and had like, I don't know, they sounded like they were in a different room, you know?
4: Yeah.
3: They had that
4: some
3: EQ
4: kind of
3: stuff
4: EQ
3: on
4: stuff
3: them.
4: Going on. I don't understand.
3: It was very cool. I enjoyed that.
4: Nice.
3: I enjoyed that. I thought we could play another song, a little song that you picked. It's the Compassion. I know two of the people that are on this song, and the other two I'm unaware of.
4: Do you know Emmanuel Wilkins?
3: Yeah, so I know who Emmanuel Wilkins is, and I know who Flying Lotus is.
4: Yeah, I remember checking out Flying Lotus a few, like, when I was in high school and not really getting into it, but I haven't seen what he's been doing recently, and I do love Emmanuel Wilkins so much. So I saw that was released recently and I thought, oh, let's check that out.
3: That's cool. It says David Vrilis also is on the track.
4: Yeah.
3: Cuban pianist.
4: Yeah. Yeah.
3: That's very cool. And Miguel Atwood Ferguson also on the track is, this looks like a violin.
4: Yeah.
3: Does this look like a violin? Is a violin, right?
4: Yeah, it's like an electric violin.
3: Electric violin. Okay. Apparently Miguel Atwood Ferguson really likes John Coltrane, who was turned 100 recently. He's not alive, but his 100th anniversary.
4: He is not alive. I think this song is a it's from an upcoming tribute album to somebody. It might be Coltrane or...
3: Maybe it's for, 100th anniversary, Coltrane?
4: Yeah.
3: It's on Impulse. Okay.
4: Yeah. But I thought, have you heard this? Did you check it out?
3: I listened to, like, the first half of it. I liked what I heard.
4: I thought you would really like this. That's why I picked it.
3: But. Okay, that's awesome. we're going to do a bunch of things. So we're going to play Compassion by Miguel Atwood Ferguson, Emmanuel Wilkins, David Vrilis, and Flying Lotus. And then we're going to play, there's New Carissa's Weird, which I'll talk about later. No One Lives Here Anymore, that's the name of the song. And there's also a new Jane Remover single called Beauty Sleep, which is really good. So, without further ado, let's go. Bye.

0: Hello, hello, hello. That was the last song. I thought I would add it in there because it's really good. That was Amalfi Coast by Carly Rae Jepsen off her new record, Day and Night. Go listen to it right now. Also before that was Beauty Sleep by Jane Remover. No One Lives Here Anymore by Carissa's Weird. And Compassion by Miguel Atwood Ferguson, Emmanuel Wilkins, David Vrilas, and Flying Lotus. We were right. There is a John Coltrane tribute album coming out.
1: Yeah.
0: With like a ton of people on it.
1: Yeah, so. He's assembling like a 21-piece, or like, yeah, 21 different musicians to record a John Coltrane tribute.
0: That's pretty awesome. Pretty awesome. We gotta go. But I hope you enjoyed, and we'll be back next Friday.
1: Yeah.
0: At 1 p.m. Anyways, hope you enjoyed. Goodbye.
1: Bye.

0: We came.
1: Private plane, house in Spain.
0: Hurricane.
1: Private plane, house in Spain.
0: Hurricane.
1: Private plane, house in Spain.
0: Hurricane.
1: Private plane, house in Spain.

0: As a station, we believe in playing content with artistic and cultural merit, and sometimes that category includes material which can be construed as offensive.
1: Leaky toilet.
0: For those who have children nearby or are sensitive to provocative material, the following broadcast may have strong language, themes, or be otherwise objectionable. Please consider tuning out and revisiting CITR after this program.

Well, you know, when I landed in Zurich Airport, my first time in Europe, I got the impression Switzerland is such a nice country. The airport was so clean. Well, I can tell you, it was so clean. And everybody was so friendly and nice. I made my way to the baggage reclaim number 14 to get my suitcase. Well, you know, I can tell you, I was waiting for my suitcase at the Zurich airport. But my suitcase did not arrive. Everybody got their suitcases, but my suitcase did not arrive. Well, that's strange. Well, anyway, I said to myself, don't panic. Don't panic. And I went to the lost and found counter. I spoke to the lovely lady there. Swiss airport, Swiss air, Swiss port, Swiss lady. And she said to me, don't worry, we will send your suitcase to your address. She was so nice. She gave me a free toothbrush and she gave me a free toothpaste for the night. So good. And you know what? She gave me some Swiss chocolate. Ah, I love Swiss chocolate. Very, very friendly. So friendly. Well, it's not finished. You know, she even gave me a Swiss watch. I can't believe she gave me a Swiss watch. You know, one of those watches called Rolex. I'm so happy. Well, it's incredible. I'm so happy. Switzerland is such a nice country. Wow, you get free toothbrush, free toothpaste, free chocolate, free Rolex watches. Wow, amazing. Well, you know, guess what? Guess what? She even gave me, you can't believe, you can't believe, she even gave me a Swiss bank account! A Swiss bank account! I'm so happy. So happy.

Harry Kane, he's insane. How he scores many doors. He's the man from Tottenham. Yes, he can. Yes, he can. Harry Kane is in my brain. Michael Kane in the rain. Tall and strong, nothing wrong. Private plane, house in Spain.

Harry Kane in my face, kicks the ball into space. What a man, what a plan. Yes, he can, yes, he can. Harry Kane, no pain, no gain, just in case. Poker face, bloody fast, what a blast. He's the best.

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How he scores many doors. He's the man from Tottenham. Yes, he can. Yes, he can. Harry Kane is in my brain. Michael Kane in the rain. Tall and strong, nothing wrong. Private plane, house in Spain. Harry Kane in my face. Kicks the ball into space. What a man, what a plan. Yes, he can. Yes, he can. Harry Kane, no pain, no gain. Just in case, poker face. Blood

0: Harry Kane. I love you, Harry. I want to marry. My name is Mary, and I want to marry Harry. Harry Kane. I love you, Harry. 69 goals for the Three Lions, 50 goals for Bayern Munich, 280 goals for Tottenham Hotspurs, 9 goals for Millwall FC.
1: Hey, Mr. Kane! Hey, Mr. Kane!

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1: I think you should straighten up a little bit. I think you should look at yourself in the mirror sometimes and say, look, what am I doing? Why am I this way? You need a kick in the ass once in a while.
2: 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Difficult music, harsh electronics, dark ambient, drone, spoken word, cut-up, collage, and general Creston weirdness. 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

0: Before I get into the show, I do want to acknowledge that CITR is live and broadcasting off of the unceded, traditional, and ancestral lands of the Musqueam, the Coast Salish, and the Tsleil-Waututh Nations.
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2: 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All right, thank you. Enjoy the show.

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0: 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Low profile. Sleight of hand. Slightly tan. And when I tell you, I can take you higher. It means I will.
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0: CITR.

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0: You spattered mud all over my dress with your old bicycle.
1: Paul McCartney and Michael Jackson.
2: Gee, Carol, those mud stains will never wash out.
1: Bruce Springsteen.
0: Oh, Gene, what am I going to do?
1: Van Halen.
0: Oh, I'm sorry, Carol. You were too close.
1: Tina Turner.
0: Sorry. What good does that do?
1: David Bowie.
0: You know you aren't supposed to be riding your bike during lunch hour.
1: Prince.

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0: 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We've always looked to the skies for answers, instead of looking into ourselves.
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2: Say my name. Say my name. Say my name. Are you ready? Say my name. Now you listen to me. Say my name. Say my name. I got the greatest meth cook in America. Say my name.
3: Two.
2: Say my name.
3: Greatest meth cooks in America.
2: Say my name.
3: Right here.
2: Say my name. Say my name. I'm the cook. Say my name. Say my name. Say my name.
3: You're goddamn right. Now.
2: Say my name.
3: Say my name.
2: Say my name. Say my name.
3: CITR.

0: As a station, we believe in playing content with artistic and cultural merit, and sometimes that category includes material which can be construed as offensive.
1: Leaky toilet.
0: For those who have children nearby or are sensitive to provocative material, the following broadcast may have strong language, themes, or be otherwise objectionable. Please consider tuning out and revisiting CITR after this program.
2: Take a look at this financial statement I just got from accounting.
3: Ooh, wow, check those overdue receivables. Our cash flow is drying up. Ooh, wow.
4: CITR.

So at the end, don't forget this is being recorded, and you can, and it's being recorded to cassette tape, so you can pick up your own copy at the end of the night. All right, thank you. Enjoy the show.